And that's what Grieg can do after an inspirational summer holiday. I often feel inspired after holidays, but never, never to that level. The first movement of his piano concerto in A minor, Alice Sarah Ott, the soloist with the Bavarian Radio Symphony Orchestra, conducted by Esa-Pekka Salonen. It's 14 minutes past 10. I'm Danielle McGrain, and you're listening to ABC Classic. I'm wondering if you've noticed this massive heat wave that's happening across Europe. It's, I think they called it like a dome, a heat dome. I don't really understand all of the science behind it, but it looks really hot. And because it's winter here and maybe you're feeling a little bit cold, depending on where you are in the country, I thought I could bring you some of that European warmth. You're in Spain right now with Enrique Granados' Villanesca.

Feeling a little bit warmer now? I hope so. The Villanesca from Enrique Granados's 12 Spanish Dances, the Australian Guitar Quartet performing it for you. Yes, just referencing that heat wave going on in Europe. And I hope if you know anyone there that they're keeping safe and hydrated and cool. I reckon sales of fans have gone through the roof. Now on an ABC Classic, getting back to the winter. Well, actually, this one is pretty much a perennial story. It's by Goethe. It's about a young man who is working for somebody. He's an apprentice, shall we say. And he manages to garner some magic that maybe is still a little bit out of his league. And he takes the lazy approach and gets the broom to start, the mop actually, to start mopping up water. Although I think it is a broom. Maybe it's one of those brooms that can be a mop as well. But it all gets a little out of hand. That broom slash mop gets very fast. The water goes everywhere. He can't stop it. He breaks it. And that just creates more mops to clean up, but not clean up and just create more of a mess. Basically, the moral of the story is, if you're not ready for something, don't leap in. You have to walk before you can run. It is, of course, the Sorcerer's Apprentice.

0: Well, I think hopefully order was restored after all that crazed magic from The Sorcerer's Apprentice, performed for you by the Melbourne Symphony Orchestra, conducted by Christopher Seaman, composed by Paul Duca. Does it make you still think of Mickey Mouse? Well, no harm, because that was a wonderful rendition of it. And one, actually, I must show that one to my children. It's 27 minutes to 11. You're listening to ABC Classic. I'm going to take you, well, actually, Peter Sculthorpe's going to take you along the banks of the River Seine just after this announcement. Oh, and let me add that it's Paris in the springtime, not this hot, steamy, current Paris.
1: 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This weekend, the Tasmanian Symphony Orchestra fills Federation Concert Hall

Peter Sculthorpe's Left Bank Waltz, performed there by Tamara Anna Chislovska, who will be with you on ABC Classic at 3 o'clock today, playing you some brilliant music, of course. Now, the next piece is some singing for you. It comes from what's believed to be the earliest known English opera from the Baroque period. The composer is John Blow. It was composed in the 1680s. This is from the opera Venus and Adonis.

Poor Venus, singing for her love, Adonis, but it was an unrequited love. Catherine Bott, the soprano there, bringing such pathos to the role. Michael George, the bass, New London Consort alongside them, with Philip Pickett conducting. That was Adonis, from John Blow's early opera, we're thinking 1680s, called Venus and Adonis. It's one of those perennial unrequited love stories. It's 18 minutes to 11. Let's dance it out now. Let's shake off that unrequited love and embrace happiness with this piece of music called Taboo.

1899. I mean, obviously, you know, it's not climbing up the charts, but there were tens of thousands of copies of sheet music sold. When I say tens of thousands, 75,000 copies of sheet music of this next piece were sold in just 6 months. And it went on to sell millions. It also heralded a new signature style of music that laid the foundations for jazz. I'm talking about ragtime. The piece is by Scott Joplin. His Maple Leaf Rag.

Carl Maria von Weber's Jubal Overture with a bit of God Save the King thrown in for good measure. Philharmonia Orchestra conducted by Nima Yarvi. It's 6 minutes to 11 on ABC Classic now. A piece of music that was a massive hit in 1899. Now, how do you know if music was a hit in 1899?

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0: It's 11 a.m. Have you ever wondered why you don't clap between movements of, say, a symphony or a concerto? Well, it's partly because of the next composer, because he found it a bit too distracting. Felix Mendelssohn is who I'm talking about. Here's a movement from his second violin concerto. It's the third movement. So, you know, he doesn't encourage any clapping beforehand, but I think afterwards it's probably quite all right.

And now you may applaud. Nikki Vassilakis, the violinist for the Tasmanian Symphony Orchestra, conducted by Sebastian Lang Lessing, the third movement from Felix Mendelssohn's Violin Concerto No. 2 in E minor. Just talking before that about how Felix Mendelssohn was someone who really hated clapping between movements. He found it really distracting. So he's part of the reason why you don't do it to this day. And how do you feel about that? Because sometimes when I see this incredible performer, it's all I can do not to clap. I have to sit on my hands sometimes. I'm so impressed and moved by the performance. But Gerhard and Hurstville, you've got a different perspective. You're saying, do performers not hate it when people clap or shout at the end of a piece before the last note has even faded away? You see, I don't know. I think really at that point, once it's finished, it's fair game. You can applaud, you can cheer, but maybe you disagree with me. Maybe there's sort of a polite 5 second or 3 second wait. Well, let me know what you think. Now, tonight at 6 o'clock on Screen Sounds, Dan Golding will be bringing you music from the movies of Guillermo del Toro. And one of the composers that he works with is Marco Beltrami. And this is a piece he composed for a TV show that starred Nicole Kidman. I'm not sure if you caught it. It was based on a book by Leanne Moriarty. And Nicole, she played this leader of the sort of cult-like wellness retreat. It was called Nine Perfect Strangers.

Plenty more of that magical film-sending music in Screen Sense at 6 tonight with Dan Golding. He's bringing you the music from the movies of Guillermo del Toro, including from that composer, Marco Beltrami. He composed that one with Miles Hankins, and it's from the TV show Nine Perfect Strangers, starring Nicole Kidman. Now an ABC classic from Dvorak. This is Dvorak actually writing music based on the poetry of Gustav Moravsky. This is from his string quartet, 12 Cypresses.

Australian String Quartet with the first of Dvorak's 12 Cypresses. More Dvorak in your lunchtime concert today. Adelaide Symphony Orchestra are going to be playing Dvorak Symphony No. 8. They've also got Shostakovich's first cello concerto in that concert with soloist Ivan Karizna. It's 11:15. I mentioned just before how Felix Mendelssohn basically encouraged the no clapping between concerto movements and how we sort of carried that convention through to today. And how do you feel about it? Gerhard mentioned that even clapping at the end of the piece, if you come in too soon, he thought, was that maybe even a little bit too rude? And you've got a lot of opinions about it. Beisia in Korawa, you say that as a harpist, applause before the instrument has ceased vibrating destroys the ambiance. And you suggest the Japanese silent applause, which is opening and clasping both upheld hands. And that way you get to feel the subtext and share in pleasure. That's a really interesting suggestion, isn't it? And then there's lots of you saying that you've attended performances where people actually clapped in between the movements. Margaret from Rosebud, you say that you went to a performance of The Messiah and a large part of the audience clapped at almost every pause. You found it damaged the experience of listening to the performance. Well, I can absolutely understand that. Every pause, that is a lot, isn't it? The movements thing, though, it's a tricky one. Ruth in Canberra, your pet hate is clapping in between movements. Yes, it's just sometimes, you know, you just get a bit carried away with the performance and you almost can't help yourself. Hence why I do end up sitting on my hands sometimes. On ABC Classic now, an air vaudois for flute and piano from Mel Bonis.

Florian Weick on piano with Tatiana Ruland on flute. That was Air Vaudois on Mel Bonis. I'm really intrigued by your opinions on clapping between movements at a classical music concert, because I was just mentioning before how hard it can feel sometimes when a soloist or just a performance is outstanding. It's so hard sometimes not to express how amazing it was, but also you don't want to be distracting. So what is the right thing to do? And really some interesting opinions coming through. David in South Hobart, you said that once you went to see a performance of Tchaikovsky's Sixth Symphony, and the Tasmanian Symphony Orchestra had played it so magnificently that the audience burst spontaneously into applause at the end of the third movement. That it just happens sometimes, doesn't it? And another one, which is based on a performance from just this week, Amanda, you went to see Rosalka in Brisbane. That was the Opera Queensland performance. And you said that after the soprano's well-known aria, Song to the Moon, nobody clapped, yet she sang it so beautifully that you feel like you should have clapped anyhow. Well, I believe that soprano is Eleanor Lyons. I wonder how she would have felt. I mean, would it have been distracting or would she have liked it? Because Ben, who is a concert pianist, has also texted in and he said he loves it when people clap between movements and he finds the no clapping convention stuffy and snobbish. Lots of interesting thoughts on it. I also know you have some very interesting thoughts on this next piece. It's a bit of a love-hate relationship you have with it. I know because I've played it for you before at ABC Classic. It's a reimagining of a classic, and I understand how that can bring up feelings, both sort of, you're torn. You're torn, aren't you, between wanting to hear the original, but also maybe being quite impressed at how Max Richter tackles Vivaldi's Four Seasons, recomposed.

It's Summer from Vivaldi's Four Seasons, but not as you know it. Recomposed by Max Richter, Concerthaus Kammer Orchestra of Berlin with Daniel Hope on the violin, conducted by André de Ridder. And I must say, that piece continues to divide. I have equal amounts of love and hate for it on the text line. For example, Bernadette, you say, I love this version of Four Seasons. I think there's room enough for this and the original. But, you know, as I say, it is completely mixed. Peggy in Wood Park, you say, every time I hear the fake Vivaldi, you call it, I cringe. Can't Max Richter compose his own original music instead of spoiling a long-time masterpiece? And that's what's great about this, is your opinions, your feelings on the music. You know what, if nothing else, he did manage to really stir something in you. And I'll tell you what's also getting you stirred up is talking about clapping, whether or not it's the right thing to do in between movements. Terry, you have an interesting take. You say that you think that people doze off in classical music concerts and sometimes they come to a start and just start applauding when they wake up. I mean, it's quite possible. And Shane from Maryland's, you say at the premiere of Beethoven's Seventh Symphony, there was so much applause for the second movement that it had to be repeated and Beethoven didn't

0: complain. I mean, that's another, it's another take on it, really. Now, someone else, Melanie in Melbourne, has this to say. At the recent Classic 100 concert, at the end of Andrea Lamb's playing, you could hear a pin drop as the audience was spellbound. And then we clapped. Well, Melanie, thank you for mentioning that concert because listen up to this.
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Jeffrey Payne on the trumpet with the third movement of Johann Nepomuk Hummel's Trumpet Concerto in E-flat Major. Now, he was performing alongside the great Melbourne Symphony Orchestra, who will be also performing in that broadcast of

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Now, it's 17 minutes to 12, a sonata from Scarlatti.

Yundi Lee performing that Scarlatti Sonata number 6. It's 12 minutes to 12, but on ABC Classic now, it's time to glow.

Eric Whittaker conducting World of Colour Honour Choir with his piece Glow. And you're glowing, and now you're going flying on ABC Classic with Elena Katz-Chernin.

Acacia Quartet performing Elena Katz-Chernin's Butterflying. 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

0: Karin Schaub, performing Arabian Caprice by Francisco Tárrega. You're still sending me messages about clapping, so more on that in a moment.
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0: It's 12 o'clock, it's midday on Saturday, and we've been quite energised, well, you've been quite energised for sure, about clapping and whether or not you should clap between movements. We have a convention, don't we, now that you don't clap between movements, whether it's a concerto, a symphony. Is that, should we be doing that? Because sometimes it's so hard, isn't it, not to clap when you hear like an amazing soloist or an incredible moment from an orchestra or an ensemble. And quite a few of you have messaged to say that it's different in jazz. You know, when you hear a soloist in jazz, you're allowed to sort of clap after the solo and the piece continues and the clapping just sort of fades away and that's accepted, but not in classical music. And you've texted in, you say, I grew up as a musician, but I've recently been heavily involved in sports through my daughter's team. It's changed my opinion of clapping. There's no greater joy at a hockey match than the collective cheer at every goal. So why not clap after every movement? But then, Helen, you say that you think it's very rude to clap even before the conductor lowers their baton. So this is even at the end of the piece, that someone else messaged to say that they think people clap, you know, too quickly at the end of a piece. And Helen, you seem to agree with this. You think so the conductor lowers their baton, indicates with their body language that the piece is completely finished. Oh, and then you say that often the conductor will not even acknowledge intermovement applause, and that sort of indicates to the audience what the conductor's preference is. Like, it's a continuous debate, isn't it? We do live in a world where clapping between movements isn't really, it's de rigueur, isn't it? It's not de rigueur, it's not acceptable. But, you know, things can change. You feel passionately about something, maybe it's time to change it up. Who am I to change convention? But we do live in an ever-changing world. A piece now from a composer called George Butterworth. Now, he sadly is an English composer who sadly lost his life at a young age in the First World War. And

the opinion from most music historians is that he really had a great future ahead of him and lots to offer the classical music world. So that is quite sad, but at least we have this music of his to listen to. This is The Banks of Green Willow.

Academy of St. Martin in the Fields, conducted by Neville Mariner, with the Banks of Green Willow from George Butterworth. It's 9 minutes past 12. Good to have you here on ABC Classic. The next piece from the French composer Thomas Ancaux. It came after some sage advice from his stepfather, who happened to be the French jazz violinist Didier Lockwood. He said to him, "Tom, forget about all those notes, forget what you've learned, and play for the angels."

Thomas Anceau performing his piece Joue pour les anges, play for the angels, advice from his stepfather. It's 14 minutes past 12. You're listening to ABC Classic. Thank you for the robust debate about clapping and whether or not you clap between movements, or we should get rid of the convention of not clapping between movements. I don't think I'm going to solve that right here, right now. Perhaps it'll just depend on the concert and depend on the performer. A wind quintet now from Paul Tavanel.

The Monet Quintet with the third movement from Paul Tafanel's Wind Quintet in G minor. You're listening to ABC Classic. It's 22 minutes past 12 on Saturday. Hope you're having a great one. The next piece invites you to imagine a sort of blanket of red wild lilies.

The Shanghai Quartet performing Red Flowers in Bloom from Liu Qi. Now, the next piece of music you're going to hear on ABC Classic, it brings to mind that sensation, you know, that feeling you get when you've been away from home and you either fly in or sail back or drive back. Just that overwhelming sense of returning home. And that's what Herbert L. Clarke felt as he was coming back from a voyage to England. This is back in the 1900s, early 1900s. And he returned to New York. And while he was waiting to dock, he actually composed this piece. It's called Sounds from the Hudson.

0: Herbert L. Clarke feeling mightily happy to be back in New York. That was his Sounds from the Hudson. Wynton Marsalis on the cornet with the Eastman Wind Ensemble, conducted by Donald Hunsberger. Now, in ABC Classic, you're going to hear something about our brilliant young performers. And after that, you're going to hear from one of the brilliant people who actually won the Young Performers Awards in 2018, Emily Sun.
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Emily Sun on the violin, a former winner of the Young Performers Awards, and she was performing Schindler's List, John Williams' theme to that very sad film. Melbourne Symphony Orchestra with Benjamin Northey conducting. It's 19 minutes to 1 o'clock this Saturday. Here is a piano piece from Louis Moreau Gottschalk.

Louis Moreau Gottschalk's Souvenir d'Andalousie. Now, that was the Irish pianist Philip Martin, who has actually recorded all of Gottschalk's piano music. It's 1:45. I'm going to play you a Schubert string quartet now. He's actually stealing some music here from his own song. His song is called Death and the Maiden. So this is known as the Death and the Maiden string quartet. That familiar image, or that sort of going back historically, image of death as the seducer.

It does have a slightly ominous tone towards the end, doesn't it? Schubert's Death and the Maiden String Quartet, number 14 in D minor, the first movement there performed by Vision String Quartet. It's 3 minutes to 1 o'clock, which means I don't have long left with you here on ABC Classic. So I'm going to play you something really fun. It's by the composer Leroy Anderson, who you might know as being the man who wrote that very fun piece, The Typewriter. You know, that involves having an actual typewriter on stage with the orchestra. Well, this is one of the first pieces that sort of brought him to attention. It's his Jazz Pizzicato for String Orchestra.

0: Some fun for you this Saturday. Early afternoon, Richard Heyman and his orchestra performing Leroy Anderson's Jazz Pizzicato. Thank you so much for your company today and the robust debate on clapping between movements for and against. I do truly value your opinion on that. Here's Lucas now with your lunchtime concert featuring Adelaide.
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3: Good afternoon. Your concert today comes from the Adelaide Symphony Orchestra and their chief conductor, Mark Wigglesworth. The big symphony, the big work in this concert is the Symphony No. 8 in G by Antonín Dvořák. There's also music by Jakub Jankowski, that's an Australian and world premiere, and also the cellist Ivan Karizna will be performing the Cello Concerto No. 1 by Shostakovich. The concert begins with music by Mahler. It's been arranged by Benjamin Britten. And Britten took the second movement of Mahler's Symphony No. 3 and created this work. Mahler's private name for this movement that Benjamin Britten took was What the Wild Flowers Tell Me.

Isn't that a very sweet little piece? It's music by Mahler from his Symphony No. 3, but it's been arranged by Benjamin Britten. It was called What the Wildflowers Tell Me, which is the name that Mahler gave his movement from his symphony. And you heard it in this concert, on Lunchtime Concert, with the Adelaide Symphony Orchestra, conducted by Mark Wigglesworth. Well, this next piece in the program is music by Dmitri Shostakovich. It's his Cello Concerto No. 1 in E-flat major. It was written for his young friend, the Russian cellist Rostropovich. Well, today we're going to hear the youthful 34-year-old Ivan Karizna. He's a very tall guy. I actually saw him performing in Brisbane, and the pin on his cello is so long because he's so tall. It's visually quite striking, and his sound just soars over the orchestra. Here he is with the Adelaide Symphony Orchestra, conducted again by Mark Wigglesworth, with Shostakovich's Cello Concerto No. 1.

I do enjoy a performance where the audience can't help but give cheers at the conclusion of such an amazing work. The Shostakovich Cello Concerto No. 1 in E-flat major, played there by cellist Ivan Karizna with the Adelaide Symphony Orchestra, conducted by Mark Wigglesworth. Ivan Karizna touring Australia recently, performing with the Sydney, Adelaide, Queensland and West Australian Symphony Orchestras. Also performing in the current season with the Netherlands Philharmonic and the Kuopio Symphony and the BBC National Orchestra of Wales. Ivan Karizna, described by Andras Schiff as one of the best cellists of his generation. He's won many awards, including prizes at the Tchaikovsky and Queen Elizabeth competitions. And performing in this concert at the Adelaide Town Hall with the Adelaide Symphony Orchestra. And you can hear by that applause in the background that the audience weren't going to let him go without an encore.

not just extraordinary playing, but an extraordinary composition too. That encore performed by Ivan Krizna was by Giovanni Solima, a piece that he wrote in 1998. Lots of extreme demands on the cellist, not just in playing and the technique required to play the cello, but also requiring the cellist to sing. No one expected that in the Adelaide Town Hall when Ivan Krizna started that encore. There's a piece called Lamentatio by Solima. Well, at this time of the concert, it was interval. The audience had their chance to stretch their legs and return into the hall for the second half, which started with a world premiere of some Australian orchestral music by Jakub Jankowski, Adelaide composer, who is the orchestra's composer in association. This piece is called Courant, and a courant is a Baroque dance normally, but it's a dance of nature in this form, in this composition. It's an

eclectic array of additional instruments because the eucalyptus branches that are part of the ensemble are shaken by the Adelaide Symphony Orchestra's oboists. There are bird whistles, a wind machine, there's two power tools, there's a drill and a jigsaw. And the string section also use guiro bows. They're serrated lengths of light wood, about the length of a regular violin bow or regular string instrument bow. And they use them to play their instruments, creating what's like a chorus of frogs sweeping across the stage in waves. And there's also quarter tones. The harpist, Jessica Fotinos, has to tune her harp a quarter tone flat, especially for this performance. And the piece is mostly whisper quiet. It's composed of light rustles and slanting rays of muted tones. But when it gets to the climaxes, they're as blinding as sunrise. Here's the Adelaide Symphony Orchestra with Courant, a world premiere by composer Jakub Jankowski, and Mark Wigglesworth conducting.

world premiere performed by the Adelaide Symphony Orchestra, conducted by their chief conductor, Mark Wigglesworth. That was a piece called Courant by Jakub Jankowski, who's the composer in association with the Adelaide Symphony Orchestra. A brand new work that involved detuning the harp, involved a drill and a jigsaw, some branches of eucalyptus, all being played as musical instruments. And you heard it in this concert, which was recorded recently in the Adelaide Town Hall. That was the piece that opened the second half of the concert. And the piece that concluded the second half was Antonín Dvořák's Symphony No. 8 in G major. You're going to hear that now here on Lunchtime Concert on ABC Classic. This symphony, Symphony No. 8, is a tribute to the miracles of nature's design, and more precisely, the landscapes of Dvořák's summer estate. It's a very joyous work. Here's the Adelaide Symphony Orchestra, conducted by Mark Wigglesworth.

0: Antonín Dvořák really ramping up the energy at the end there of his 8th symphony, the symphony number 8 in G major, played in this concert by the Adelaide Symphony Orchestra, conducted by the chief conductor, Mark Wigglesworth. This concert just recorded earlier this month in the Adelaide Town Hall by ABC Classic, with producer Luke Altman and engineer Tom Henry producing a very, very lovely recording of the Adelaide Symphony Orchestra. And if you want to hear this concert or any other concert you've heard on ABC Classic again, head to our website or ABC Listen.
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0: You're listening to Lunchtime Concert here on ABC Classic, and tomorrow's Lunchtime Concert, you can hear the West Australian Symphony Orchestra. We're going to hear from them in just a moment, but let's hear from one of the finalists in this year's Young Performers Awards.
2: My name is Tom Lowe. I'm originally from Melbourne, Victoria, and I play the saxophone. For the last couple of years, I have been studying and living in the Netherlands. Being away from home already for 2 years, I feel like I'm really homesick, and to perform in front of audience from my home would be a great experience for me. But I have to be honest, being a saxophone player, we don't really get the same spotlight as, let's say, a violinist or a pianist would. So if given the opportunity, I would love to be a great advocate for my instrument and show the technical and musical capabilities of what the saxophone can really do.

The West Australian Symphony Orchestra, conducted by Benjamin Northey, with the overture to Candide, music by Leonard Bernstein. You can hear more of the West Australian Symphony Orchestra in tomorrow's lunchtime concert here on ABC Classic. I'll be along for that one as well. And don't forget that tonight you can hear the ABC Classic 100 in concert. One of the performers is Andrea Lamb. Here she is playing some Brahms.

Music by Johannes Brahms. That was the intermezzo in A major, played by Andrea Lamb. And you can hear Andrea in tonight's concert. It is the ABC Classic 100 in concert, so make sure you don't miss that one. 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Here's Dancing on Tiptoes.

0: Alison Balsam playing trumpet and Tom Poster playing piano. 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
3: And welcome to Saturday Afternoons. It is Tamara Anna Chislovska with you. I'd like to offer you another smorgasbord of musical portals into the spiritual and the sensual and the now. What music makes you want to move? If you think about ballet music, does the name Tchaikovsky come to you? It comes to me. Few composers wrote ballet music with quite the same elegance and sweep as Tchaikovsky. If you think about Sleeping Beauty, it's really regarded as one of the crowning achievements of ballet music. We're going to start with the famous waltz, Opus 66, to capture all the glamour and enchantment of that fairy tale world. Here is the Sydney Symphony Orchestra.

The Sydney Symphony Orchestra with the music of Tchaikovsky. Now to C.P. Bach and his much more intimate world, I'd say. We're going to hear the Turkish pianist Fazıl Say with the Cantabile from C.P. Bach's Sonata No. 3 in B minor.

Turkish pianist and composer Fazıl Say with that very evocative cantabile from C.P.E. Bach's Sonata No. 3 in B minor. Those sonatas he wrote were for connoisseurs and amateurs. You're listening to Tamara Anacisloska on ABC Classic. And Beethoven now, his Symphony No. 6 in F, we're going to hear the Andante Molto Mosso.

0: The second movement of Beethoven's Symphony No. 6, that was Richard Tognetti with the Australian Chamber Orchestra.
1: Meet the Australian superstars of tomorrow. All this week on ABC Classic, meet your semi-finalists in the ABC Young Performers Awards. 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And head to the ABC Classic website to learn more about these talented classical musicians and book tickets to their upcoming semi-final recitals. 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

And that was the Italian-Albanian pianist Gaia Soccoli. And that was Fanny Mendelssohn's Easter Sonata, the fourth movement, the Allegro con strepito. And there's a piece that was thought to have been written by her brother for many years. But it wasn't. The music of Christopher Tin now. Hope is the thing with feathers. This work takes its inspiration from Emily Dickinson's beloved poem, Hope is the Thing with Feathers. Tin transforms Dickinson's intimate meditation on resilience into a choral work full of warmth, colour and uplift.

The music of Christopher Tin, Hope is the Thing with Feathers. You heard the Royal Philharmonic Orchestra conducted by Barnaby Smith and Voices 8. You're listening to ABC Classic. It's Tamara Anagislaska with you. Music of Vivaldi next. When you think of Vivaldi, you probably think of many, many, many concertos. That's what I think of. He really helped define what a concerto is, what we think of concerto being today. We're going to hear his concerto in A minor, and we're going to hear the ACO, and the soloist is Richard Tognetti.

Richard Tognetti and the Australian Chamber Orchestra. That was Vivaldi's Concerto in A Minor, RV356. Tamara Anagelowska with you on ABC Classic. And Cécile Chaminade is next. She was one of the most celebrated pianists and composers of her day, and yet for most of the 20th century, we completely overlooked her music. You never heard her name. We're going to hear her Étude Symphonique, Opus 28 now. That was written in 1890. It's a dazzling display of romantic virtuosity. It combines brilliant pianism with an almost orchestral richness of colour and texture. It's music that demands both power and poetry from the performer, so we need a powerful and poetic pianist to go with it. Peter Jablonski

the music of Cécile Chaminade, her Étude Symphonique, Opus 28. That was the pianist Peter Jablonski. You're listening to ABC Classic, and it's Tamara Anna-Jaslowska with you this afternoon. Now, Percy Grainger. He had that extraordinary gift for taking folk melodies and transforming them into the most vibrant concert works imaginable. We're going to hear The Lads of Wamfray. It's based on spirited Scottish border ballad. In Grainger's hands, it becomes a rousing, colourful march full of energy and character. Let's hear the Royal Australian Navy Band, conducted by Philip Anderson.

0: Philip Anderson conducting the Royal Australian Navy Band in that live performance. They performed Percy Grainger's The Lads of Wemfray March. Join me in a moment for Mozart, Coleridge Taylor, Fauré and more.
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Coming up this hour, we'll have the music of Mozart and of Coleridge Taylor, and Fauré, Verdi. We're going to start with Berlioz, his Symphony Fantastique, Opus 14, just a part of it. When this work premiered in 1830, the audiences had really never heard anything quite like it. It's part symphony, part psychological drama. It tells the story of an artist consumed by an obsessive love. We're going to hear just a part of it today, a ball.

from Berlioz's Symphonie Fantastique, Opus 14. You heard the London harp sound under Geoffrey Simon. You're listening to ABC Classic, and it's Tamara Anagers-Losker with you. And now to Mozart, L'amero sarò costante from Il Re Pastore, The Shepherd King. Mozart was just 19 years old when he composed this. It was one of his very early operas. And yet, as you'll hear, it already reveals his remarkable gift for expressing human emotion through melody.

That was the soprano Danielle Denise, the American-Australian soprano. It was Charles Mackerras conducting the Orchestra of the Age of Enlightenment. And it was Mozart's La Merosa Ro Constante. You're listening to ABC Classic with Tamara Anacisloska. From Mozart to the music of Louise Faronk and her variations on a Russian air, Opus 17. Have you heard of Louise Faronk? Well, she was one of the most respected musicians in 19th century Paris. She was a celebrated pianist, composer, and professor at the Paris Conservatoire. We're going to hear the

Louise Variations on a Russian Air. It's just a simple Russian melody. Louise transforms it through a series of very imaginative and increasingly virtuosic variations.

Constanze Eichhorst was the pianist there in Louise Farrenc's pretty virtuosic Variations on a Russian Air, Opus 17. From that to Shakespeare in

0: That was from the original soundtrack recording of Shakespeare in Love. That was the track The End by Stephen Warbeck. And if you are a lover of screen music, tune into Screen Sounds with Dan Golding at 6 p.m.
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Music of Coleridge Taylor, his Gypsy Suite Opus 20. You heard the RTE Concert Orchestra under Adrian Leeper. You're listening to ABC Classic with Tamara Anna Jesloska. Coming up next this afternoon, Cecile Elton and her Serenade for Autumn.

Australian composer and pianist Cecile Elton. That was Serenade for Autumn. You're listening to ABC Classic with Tamara Anna Chislowska. Now to Verdi and Va Pensiero from Nabucco. Few choruses in all of opera are as beloved as this one, often known as the Chorus of the Hebrew Slaves. Why is it so beloved? Well, it's all about people longing for their lost homeland. It's got a simple, noble melody, and it has simply resonated with audiences all around the world since its premiere in

1842. It seemed like when Verdi was composing this, he was just giving voice to a people exiled from their homeland and dreaming of something else, dreaming of something they once had. Here it is, performed by Opera Queensland Chorus and the Queensland Symphony Orchestra, conducted by Johannes Frisch.

Fa Pensiero from Nabucco, Verdi's opera. You heard the Opera Queensland Chorus with the Queensland Symphony Orchestra, conducted by Johannes Fritsch. You're listening to ABC Classic with Tamara Anichesloska. Lastly, music of Fauré, his Berceuse or Lullaby, Opus 16. It's one of his early works. As you would imagine, it's a gently rocking piece with a real warmth and intimacy. Very timeless. To perform it for you, here is Naoko Yoshino on harp and Shigenori Kudo, flute.

0: The Delicate World of Fauré's Berceuse in D major, opus 16. On the harp was Naoko Yoshino, and the flautist was Shigenori Kudo. This is ABC Classic with Tamara Anna Chizloska. Come to the end of this afternoon. Coming up is music class and then screen sounds. It's been such a pleasure talking to you this afternoon. I will catch you next time.
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2: Ed, there is nothing like knowing that you might have to sing into a microphone to put you on your best behaviour at the start of music class.
3: That's right, Jen. But look, I personally have got myself covered because I have an array of ice creams in front of me.
2: What?
3: Just to kind of soothe the voice.
2: Oh.
3: You know,
2: can I
3: anyway,
2: have one?
3: No, you can't. They're all for me and for Margaret. We have a guest lecturer here today, Associate Professor, Head of Voice at the Queensland Conservatorium, Griffith University, Margaret Schindler. Margaret, welcome to music class.
4: Thank you so much, Ed. Delighted.
3: Would you like to have some of my ice cream?
4: Oh, well, not right now, not if we're about to sing.
3: Okay, actually, we are going to be doing some singing in just a moment.
2: A vocal warm-up soon, but first, as always for music class, an ear warm-up. Your listening question is this class?

0: Imagine if Nemanja Radulovic was actually your waiter and your entertainment. You would never leave the coffee house.
1: No, but you also might not get your food.
0: That's true.
1: Because he'd just be playing his violin.
0: Violinist there, Nemanja Radulovic, with Laura Favre-Khan and an arrangement by Yasha Heifetz of the Gavotte from Prokofiev's Classical Symphony. Neoclassical was the answer to your listening question on Music Class here on ABC Classic.
1: Gotta love a little bit of neoclassical. Thanks, Jen. Now, Margaret, thank you so much for coming in. And it's just always so lovely to see you. This term on Music Class, we're sort of making our way towards Mozart's opera Don Giovanni next week, the end of term two. And so we brought you in to discuss singing and maybe even to do a little bit of singing with you. But one of the questions that perhaps is most important for singing health and for you as head of voice at the Con, how do we look after our voice as it develops?
2: Mm. Oh, that's such a good question. Thank you, Ed. The thing about voice that makes it so very different from other instruments is that it's living, living tissue. It's living and it's growing at certain stages of development, and it's ever-changing. And so if we're teaching singing, we have to be so aware of that, what stage our students are at or what stage in their development, their age, and that goes right throughout life. So there's huge changes that happen in the voice, and it's being able to respond to those and know how to support a student through those.
1: Yes, and in that kind of way, you know, for you, having singers coming in from all around the country and internationally as well, all at very different stages of development as well, that you would have to be very, I don't know, just so sensitive as a teacher.
2: Yes, well, I mean, we're always learning, and no two singers are the same, you know, just as no two faces are the same, no two voices are the same. And so we have to be so observant and aware of the individual characteristics of the student that's in front of you. I mean, having said that, there is a hierarchy. So there's certain elements that are common to all developing singers that they need to put in place as their basis. And we look at those building blocks, you know, our postural alignment, how we stand, our breathing and our support, and connection to primal sound making, how we make sound. So it's bringing all of those elements together in the context of the person in front of you. And really, no one person teaches someone else to sing. It really involves the interaction with a whole group of related areas.
0: Margaret, I have been sitting up straighter ever since you walked into the Music Class classroom. And I'm also a bit intrigued. You handed out straws when you walked in. Is this going to help learn something today?
2: Well, I thought it might be quite fun to do a little bit of straw phonation. That's a very common and popular area of voice, and something that singers like to have. You know, they can walk around with their straw and their little bit of water. But it's an area

0: again, that we've learned from our interaction with speech pathology and care of the voice. So blowing through a straw, and it can be into a little bit of water, it doesn't have to be, is a great way to warm the voice and also to do what we call cool down at the end of singing. So it teaches our voice and our larynx to come back to a neutral speaking position.
1: All right, straws at the ready. What can we do now?
0: Well, if you've got this little bit of water in a cup, you place your straw in there, and then ideally a nice wide straw is good, you know, at the diameter 5 to 10 millimeters if possible. And we just put that between our teeth and keeping the lips nice and soft. And the idea is to blow into the water, and so the bubbles should stay much the same speed. They may get a little faster as we go to the top of the range because our vocal folds are busy opening and closing even quicker as we sing high. So that might be something you notice. But we can just do a gentle glide as a way of introducing the voice to making sound.
1: Okay.
0: So shall we?
2: Would you like to demonstrate first, Margaret?
0: Yes, so I start nice and low.
2: Oh my gosh, a round of applause for Margaret Schindler. It's the best sound I think I've ever heard on radio.
1: You make it sound so easy. All right, here's how to make it sound hard. Okay. I'll give it a crack.
2: Jen, go. Okay, and now all together, and you, dear listener.
1: You know, someone's just tuned in.
2: I think I've bubbled water all over the ABC keyboard.
1: Oh, don't tell Jolin.
2: Damaging public property. Margaret, that is indeed, it's left my voice feeling nice and relaxed, actually.
0: Ah, yes. See, Ed, this could be very beneficial for the speaking voice. It's used in voice therapy, not just singing voice.
2: Beautiful. And we're now going to leap from a very relaxed way of treating our vocal folds to something quite different.

0: I don't know about you fellow newbie vocal students, but it feels like a long way between blowing bubbles into a cup and singing like Sumi Jo.
1: Oh, I guarantee she's probably done something similar to get her range that high.
0: And so precise. I mean, that is laser-like precision, isn't it, Margaret?
1: Yeah, yeah. No, I sit in wonder of the human larynx when I hear that sort of sound making. And this is where we often reflect on classical singing. It's actually not natural. And when you hear that, it's tremendously skilled manipulation of the instrument.
2: Mm. Margaret, Sumi Jo singing so, so high. Has it got to a high F? Just remind. We sort of almost can't even think that high. So she is a very high soprano, but there's all different types of sopranos and all different types of each voice type, isn't there?
1: There are.
2: Can you tell us about that?
1: Yes. Well, it's something, too, that continually evolves because, as we were saying, no two voices are the same. And so there's so many wonderful singers in the world, and they're from all over the world, and we get the national sort of characteristics built into their sound, and that starts to influence the way we might characterize a voice. So, you know, in Mozart's time when he wrote that aria, there still were basically four categories of voice: soprano, contralto, alto, tenor, bass. And really what happened then in that, you know, second half or two-thirds of the 19th century was they started to develop these categories for voice so that it would make it a little bit simpler and more streamlined to cast singers. And so now we recognize at least 30 different types of voice.
2: And is this what's called the Fach
1: system?
2: Yes, it is. F-A-C-H.
1: Yes. And that word literally just means category or box even. You know, when you go to get your mail, you go to the post Fach. And so it's literally was brought in initially with the idea of almost protecting singers, giving them a lane to stay in, because otherwise they could find themselves working in an opera house and being cast in everything from Susanna in The Marriage of Figaro to Tosca.
2: Oh, wow.
0: Is it like, you know, there are certain styles of clothing that suit figures better? So you might go into a change room and pull on a pair of flares and go, whoa, no. Like, my question is, how do you determine what style of voice, what category of voice yours is? If I tried, well, let's assume I could sing in the first place, but if I tried to sing Queen of the Night, I might discover I'm not a coloratura soprano. Is that how you determine it, or how does it work?
1: Yes, I think there's a lot of factors at play. Some of it is range, some of it is the weight and color of the voice. And that's where different expectations within systems. So the German Fox system is different to the American Fox system. And so the German way of casting something might be a little bit heavier than an American's, which might prefer a brighter, lighter voice type. But you're absolutely right, Genevieve, in that there's a category in particular called the soubrette, which is what we call Inas and Ettas, so Susanna, Despina, Zerlina, all those sorts of characters.
2: Yeah.
1: And it derives from this French word that literally means shrewd. And so it is linked to the character and that she's the conniving one or the clever one or the one who's working things behind the scenes. And so that becomes another determining factor. Are you the right sort of actor and have the look to suit a particular character?
2: What about in terms of tenors? Because, you know, well, we all have our favourite tenors, but there's many different types, right?
1: Yeah, there are. And I think it's the same category for them, that there's lighter ones that might sing Rossini, and we might hear some of the lighter ones in Mozart. But then on the other hand, Tamino in The Magic Flute is a Helden tenor, a heroic voice. So that requires a much more substantial tone. But again, there are... yes, colours in there that are related to the characters themselves, light and dark, heavy, comic even, and the same things apply to them.

0: visually as well.
1: And Margaret, is the voice that you've got the one that you have forever? Is it possible to retrain the voice into something bigger and more Wagnerian, or pull it back to a sort of Handelian size?
0: Oh, it's definitely possible to train a voice. And sometimes it's not immediately apparent what a voice will be capable of. So someone may start as a lighter, sort of smaller voice, and yes, with additional training and work and application, they may develop more colours in the sound. But a big thing that's related to looking after your voice is that, no, you can't go out and buy another one and not upgrade, in a sense. And that's why we have to look after it, because a damaged voice is often able to be repaired and rehabilitated, but it's, a risk. It's not quite the same.
2: Mm. Mm. But it's possible to fach around with your voice, that you can move from one fach to another. Sorry about that.
0: Yes, there's a lot of overlap. There's a lot of overlap. Yeah. And so even, if we've just listened to Sumi Jo singing Queen of the Night, but she sang quite a range of lyric coloratura repertoire. And what we often witness is, as the voice changes, and as it does, our voice often gets deeper and richer because there's an element of ossification of the larynx. It's like our knees, so it gets a little bit stiffer and firmer. Yeah. And so older voices do have that, and they lose some of their flexibility. And the smart singers will start to become aware of that and make very subtle adjustments in the repertoire they choose to sing.
2: Margaret, there's that sketch that French and Saunders did years ago where they were two opera singers and they were singing "I Should Be So Lucky, Lucky, Lucky, Lucky." But it was just so funny because they were hamming everything up.
0: Yes.
2: All the absolute sort of obvious things, or what we feel is obvious about opera singers.
0: Yes.
2: You know, sort of wrapping themselves up in furs and making sure their throats were nice and warm, and drinking a lot or eating a lot of ice cream. So is that actually a thing, or, you know, how do singers look after their voice in that sort of way?
0: Oh, well, you could spend a year talking about that, and I do sometimes worry that the more information we have about the voice, the more neurotic our singers are getting. The thing about singing is that no two singers, as we've said, are the same. Mm. So some people could eat a huge ice cream sundae and walk on and sing, and other people would be left clearing their throat and coughing and spluttering, complaining about mucus. So it's horses for courses. But I really do sympathise with singers a lot of the time, because their instrument, you know, we finish a concert and our instrumental colleagues are putting their instruments away in a case and they're going off to have a glass of wine. Yeah. And our instrument comes with us to the wine bar, and then we have to

0: it, before you know it, you know, it's a very antisocial way of living. But it's a marvelous instrument, you know, to play, as it were. But these are just some of the considerations.
1: All this talk of wine and ice cream, I think it might be time for recess. So, Ed, Margaret, if you'd like to make your way to the staff room for a little music class bicky, I'm just going to do a little music class bulletin board. Well, sliding into the music class classroom now is someone who I have just the most immense respect for the way in which he can carry a huge room full of people and get them all pulling in the same direction. I'm talking about the artistic director of the Sydney Philharmonia Choirs, Brett Waymark. Brett, welcome to the music classroom.
2: I'm thrilled to be here.
1: So, Brett, you do this annual really community-centred program called Chorus Oz. Attracts 1,000 or more singers from around the country, and it's a massive undertaking. Why do you do it?
2: It's largely how I got into classical music myself. I was at a fairly ordinary high school, but in Year 8, we were all thrown this piece of music called Belshazzar's Feast by William Moulton. I learnt the bass part. It was fairly tricky. But then one day we all descended on the Sydney Opera House. There was an orchestra, there was a conductor, and about 800 other school kids. And we all knew our parts. And within the space of about 20 or 40 minutes, we'd put together one of the most difficult and challenging pieces of music you could imagine from the 20th century repertoire. And when I got the job at Sydney Philharmonia Choirs, I was desperate to try and replicate that experience that got me into singing classical music, also just seeing the guy down the front and going, that's what I want to do. So we came up with this Chorus Oz idea. It was fairly new at the time, but the idea was, let's all descend on the Sydney Opera House for the long weekend, have two rehearsals, bring in an orchestra, bring in professional soloists. And then the main focus, I suppose, was to experience the music from the inside, actually singing it yourself, regardless of what level you're at. Because when you're surrounded by 800 other singers, somebody's going to know what they're doing, and they will lift you up and pull you along.
1: But for the people who join in and sing, they're not necessarily, in fact, the majority would not be trained musicians, trained singers. What do they get out of it other than just the experience of being in the music?
2: Well, this is a true story. Yesterday we auditioned for our festival chorus, which is another large chorus that we have of 400 singers. It's not auditioned. You don't necessarily have to be able to read music, but we train them in a very similar way that we train them up in Chorus Oz, using teaching tapes and lots of fun exercises. And really, at the end of the day, if a singer has a reason to sing something, a lot of the technical stuff will take care of itself. But this person, he had an Italian name. He came from Parma. He'd always wanted to sing an opera. So he came along to Aida, absolutely got hooked. He's now auditioned for our festival chorus, and in 2 or 3 weeks' time, he'll be singing the War Requiem with 400 other singers that will premiere in the Opera House in August or September.
1: Amazing. So it is that hook. It's bringing people
2: exactly
1: in closer to the music, growing their appreciation of how it works, and giving them a chance to perform in front of family and friends.
2: Because it's physical, it's emotional, but you also find your own tribe. Like, there's a whole bunch of nerds out there who love choral music, and there's a whole bunch of nerds who haven't discovered that they love choral music, and that's what Chorus Oz does.
1: All right, so are you prepared to spill the beans on what Chorus Oz is planning to perform in 2027?
2: Well, we've just done Aida, which I thought was a fairly daring suggestion, but we're doing something probably even more daring for 2027. It's 300 years since Bach wrote his gift to humanity, which is a St. Matthew Passion. And we quite often in our feedback from Chorus Oz get the request, can we please do some Bach? And so again, the stars feel like they've aligned in some fashion. And when you think about it, it's for a double chorus. So with 1,000 people, we're actually only talking about 500 singers over there and 500 singers over there. Easy. It will be a slightly shorter version, and that's a good thing, but it will include as many of the choruses and as many of the chorales as we possibly can. And again, for those who know that music but have never sung it, this is a chance to sing it in the original language in an extraordinary acoustic in front of a live audience and with a professional orchestra and soloists.
1: Amazing. Well, I'm sure there will be lots of music class members who are actually very, very keen to sign up to sing some Bach. So I would direct them to the website, the Sydney
2: Absolutely.
1: Philharmonic Choir's website.
2: Indeed.
1: And sign up from there. Brett Waymark, thank you so much for popping into the classroom. I feel better just for hearing you talk about it.
2: Thank you, Jen. It's a pleasure to be here.

0: A little bit there from Bach's St. Matthew Passion, the chorus, We Sit Down in Tears, John Butt with the Dunedin Consort and Players. Bach's St. Matthew Passion, the piece that Brett Waymark is offering you the chance to come and sing in next year's Sydney Philharmonia Choir's Chorus Oz. That's for the June long weekend. Check out their website. So in the music classroom now, to sort of back up what Brett was saying, with a little bit of research this time though, is Jason Goopy. He's a Fulbright scholar. He's also senior lecturer and coordinator of secondary and instrumental music education at Edith Cowan University. Jason, welcome to music class.
1: Hello, and thanks so much for having me.
0: You know, I've been a big fan of yours for a long time, but we've never actually crossed paths because I find the research that you do absolutely fascinating. You published some earlier this year, which caught my eye. And it was about the role that community music education plays in the well-being of young people. So first of all, can you tell everyone here in the music class classroom, what is meant by community music education? Like, what did these young people do?
1: So community music education is a learning program facilitated by local community members operating in a community music setting, and it's beyond formal institutions. So essentially, it's devised by community for community. And what's fantastic about these settings is that they're not bound by school curricula, and they can be highly contextualized and innovative in their practices. So what I'm particularly interested in is the innovative work that's going on in these centers, and how can we learn from them to benefit society more broadly.
0: And these centres might be like a local library or a community centre or like a YMCA, that kind of thing?
1: That's right. There's so many ways in which programs are taking place around the country. And exactly right, in those settings you just described, but also youth orchestras, it can be songwriting clubs, it can be community choirs. There's, I guess, the diversity in which we engage and learn music is represented in the community as well.
0: Well, that diversity, I think, is no better illustrated than by the brilliant American singer-songwriter Billie Eilish and her brother Phineas. I mean, they were making music in their bedroom, weren't they, to start with?
1: Absolutely. And I think what's so fantastic about Billie Eilish and her collaborators is they're a wonderful example of how songwriting can be a transformative resource to support young people to be their best selves.

0: siblings, Billy and Phineas, Billy Eilish, the surname is O'Connell, actually, with a piece which I'm going to rename for the purposes of music class on ABC Classic to be Barbie's Lament. It's actually called What Was I Made For? If you know that song, you know it from the soundtrack to Barbie, that phenomenon that came out last year or a couple of years ago, I think. Billy Eilish and her brother Phineas making music in their bedrooms to start with. I'm sure she has plenty of studio availability these days. On Music Class right now, my guest, Jason Goopy, who was looking at the role that community music education plays in the well-being of young people. So, Jason, what did you actually find?
1: Well, in this particular setting, we found three themes that were emerging: belonging, learning, and empowerment. And this sense of belonging was achieved by a positive family-like environment that promoted no judgment, connection, and inclusion. A really important part of these programs are the facilitators, and they provide inspiring role models for informal music and formal life learning activities. And young people were empowered to take control and were instilled with a sense of accomplishment and purpose. And together, these things satisfied basic psychological needs and allowed young people to flourish in this setting.
0: Okay, well, that only sounds good to me. Are there any barriers to this kind of thing?
1: I think a barrier to this work is access and opportunity, as is music education across the country right now. And so what we really need to do is take a serious look at the ways that we can amplify the opportunities for young people to have equitable access to music education, no matter where you live and what family you're born into.
0: Yeah, so giving everyone an equal chance to experience what it is to make music in that non-judgmental, informal, overwhelmingly positive sort of environment and experience. Can you extrapolate your findings? You did mention youth orchestras.
1: Youth orchestras are another example of a really transformative setting for young people that's supporting their well-being and flourishing. And I think, you know, what we need to recognise is that everyone engages and learns music in different ways. We all have different passions. And the important part is that we're also speaking to the personalised ways in which people are engaging with music. So for some people, it's songwriting clubs, and others, it's youth orchestras, and they're all fantastic opportunities.
0: 100%. I could not agree with you more. All good music is good, right? It doesn't matter the way in which it's served up. Jason Goopy, thank you so much for popping into the Music Class classroom today.
1: Thank you so much for having me.

0: A moment there from Yuwani. More critically, the West Australian Youth Orchestra musicians on stage there doing really good things for their overall well-being by participating in community music education, as Professor Jason Goopy explained. So Yuwani, a piece by Don Nungangarlu, and you heard his voices there too, Lachlan Skipworth, co-composer John Tooby conducting. And thank you to the West Australian Youth Orchestra for the permissions to rebroadcast that and include it in music class. Ed, and Margaret Schindler, our special guest professor today, you missed a bit of an announcement from Brett Waymark about next year's Chorus Oz. Ed, I know you'll be particularly interested in this. He's chosen the St. Matthew Passion of Bach.
1: Ooh, my favourite.
0: So June long weekend, 2027, you might want to wend your way to Sydney and join in with, you know, 999 other of your closest friends to sing through the
1: Sounds great. All right, I'll be in the second tenors because at one point I did have a singing lesson with Margaret Schindler. This, Margaret, you helped me a lot with my horn playing and breathing, and it was so wonderful, and you identified me as a second tenor. So... Neither the glamour of a first tenor or the kind of, you know, the meatiness of a baritone, but never mind.
2: Aww.
1: Now, Margaret, you have brought in a couple of very different recordings, two different approaches for Mozart and the role of Don Giovanni. Mm-hmm. So the Don Serenade, this is where he's trying to seduce yet another woman. Should we just listen to this first one? So would you like to introduce this first one, Ruggiero?
2: Yes, I chose this recording of Ruggero Raimondi, who is an Italian bass, a wonderfully long career, and he's still living. He's 84. And it was partly, too, because I saw a film of Don Giovanni when I was a university student. It was made in 1979 by Joseph Losey, and it quite literally rocked my world. I could not believe a sort of sound scape like that, or that opera could be quite so exciting and inspiring. And it was an amazing film, had Kirita Kanawa and Edda Moser and José Van Damme and all of Teresa Berganza, all of our amazing favourite singers set in this huge castle in Spain. But it's also, too, that this is listening to a bass singing the role.

0: Ruggero Raimondi with Lauren Mazel conducting the National Theatre Orchestra of the Opera. Don Giovanni, Mozart's music. Ah, come to the window. Margaret Schindler, my question is this. When you are identified as a bass voice, do you also have to start learning the mandolin?
1: Oh, I hope not. Yes, I'm sure they recruit someone to play that for you.
0: So what do you hear in that voice, in Raimondi's voice?
1: I hear a particular colour, a warm colour, but what is interesting for me and listening now, perhaps through different ears all these years as a voice teacher, is listening to the way he negotiates the upward interval that is characteristic of this serenade, that ascending fourth, which takes a bass into their upper register, and that careful negotiation that they have to do in a slightly different way to a lighter, more baritonal voice. So his voice has more weight, potentially, then for the role. It means he may have access to more menace in the character and just a different range of vocal colours.
2: With his vibrato, Margaret, it seems to be pretty constant.
1: Yes, and vibrato is one of those things that almost goes in and out of fashion, if I can put it that way. We know that vibrato is really the result of a good balance of breath flow and muscle. And our ear identifies a free vibrato as somewhere between 5 and 7 pulses per second. That's what we hear as a natural vibrato.
0: When you say between 5 and 7 pulses per second, is that sort of, forgive me for putting it in layman's terms, but the wobbles in the voice?
1: Yes, exactly. Right. Yeah, which is quite quick. But we hear that and recognise that as a normal vibrato, and probably within like a quarter tone of the pitch either side of that. So it's a little tiny bit of variation around the pitch oscillating. It goes through phases, and so certainly a lot of the earlier singers, I mean, I grew up watching those musicals of Jeanette MacDonald and Nelson Eddy, and they were recorded in the 30s and 40s, and the vibrato speed is really quick. You know, partly we attribute some of that to the recordings, perhaps, or the quality of the recordings, but it was also a style that was an expectation. So certainly with Raimondi, there would have been an expectation for a consistent vibrato all the way through his piece.
0: And I think the vibrato styles and trends is not isolated to the voice. I mean, we've heard here on Music Class on ABC Classic the violin playing of some of the greats and you know, in the 1930s and 40s, very narrow, very fast and very consistent right through the sound. So, yeah, fashion definitely changes.
2: How do you practice vibrato as a singer? You know, as string players, we can just purposely change our vibrato, you know, if we're doing our scales or whatever, maybe a study. Or we can put on our metronome and do different speeds, different numbers of the cycle per tick. Do singers do the same thing?
1: No. We go back to our bubbles.
2: Okay.
1: Back to the bubbles.
2: Should we do that now?
1: There you go. Genevieve's got it happening. Vibrato is a result of something rather than something we actively try to produce. You know, we have to make some adjustments where a narrower vibrato is more appropriate, perhaps. But if we also want to enhance the

0: dissonance in a Baroque piece, we would remove the vibrato. But in order to do that, you hold something in your throat. So you are holding. And equally then, a normal speed vibrato should be something that results from a moving column of air and a free, open throat.
1: Raises question in my mind about whether I've always sort of imagined from an outsider's perspective that the singers of the great big roles, you know, the Siegfrieds and the Brunhildes and those Wagnerian voices, that somehow the effort required for those big parts, Strauss and that sort of thing, would see your lifespan as a singer perhaps get shortened. But when you talk about holding something to not sing vibrato, now I find myself wondering about those early music specialists. Is that just as exhausting?
0: Yes, yes, it can be. I mean, any sort of active manipulation of the sound involves a bit of muscle tension that can become unwanted. So again, we prefer to think of vibrato more in terms of colour if we're thinking of it stylistically, and then how we might vary the colour through the use of vibrato.
2: Shall we go to your next singer now, Margaret? Can you introduce him?
0: Yes. I thought that in presenting a contrasting approach, I would choose Peter Mattei, who is a Swedish baritone and very widely recorded, and he has sung a lot of Mozart operatic roles. He's renowned for it. But I find his style and his approach really quite individual. I can't say that I particularly love it. I just think it's interesting to explore the contrast in the way he chooses to sing this.

0: Margaret, you were giggling behind your hand while we were listening to that. Is that because Peter Mattei's Don Giovanni has won in seducing you?
1: Oh, no. No, I think quite the opposite. I find it a bit disconcerting, the fact that he disappears to almost nothing in the second verse. Mm. Look, it's very beautiful and playful, and I think it's a very clever interpretation.
2: Margaret, one of the things with string playing is that you use the vibrato to shape the phrase.
1: Mm.
2: But with Peter Mattei, it seemed that sometimes the vibrato came in at surprising moments in the phrase.
1: Hmm. Yeah, I think he was perhaps following more of an emotional drive to as choosing when he would insert vibrato, as it were, or allow it to come through, perhaps seeing it as an emotional intensity. But it is interesting that he chooses to croon almost, you know, and take away the vibrato so that it's very sort of intimate. I suppose that is a great thing, that he has created a wonderful sense of intimacy in that aria.
2: Yes.
0: I feel like he'd do quite well at Eurovision. And I, Margaret, just to be clear, I love Eurovision.
1: I loved Eurovision the year Kate Miller-Heidke was in it. I actually watched, but I think the other years I find it a little hard to access.
0: She was a student of yours, wasn't she?
2: Yes, I was just going to say that.
1: Yeah, she was. Yeah. She was, yeah.
2: Amazing.
1: Yeah.
2: And you've taught Jake Lyle?
1: Yes.
2: Nina Korda?
1: Yes, yes.
2: Some amazing singers, some incredible successes, and everyone. Margaret, how does the voice change with age?
1: I went to a whole conference about the aging voice because I was so wrapped up in what was happening to my own voice or might be happening to my own voice. And I thought, oh, I'm going to find out. And the big takeaway actually was that voice, in terms of aging, it is a case of use it or lose it. So the takeaway was that if we keep exercising our voice and doing our daily voice function exercises, that there's really no reason we should experience a huge decline in our ability to speak the way we always have and indeed to sing. I mean, there are some changes that really are unavoidable, and those are to do with normal aging and decline of the body, yes, so that our respiratory system becomes slightly weaker, our lung capacity changes. The actual instrument itself, because it's made, as I said, of living tissue and it involves ligament and mucosa membrane and those sorts of things, they become drier and thinner, and the vocal folds themselves start to atrophy. So the changes that people would notice is a reduction in their range, a reduction in the loudness, not being able to sing as loudly or fully. And as I said before, the changes in the ossification in the larynx itself means perhaps the voice is not so flexible. So clever singers, again, have to be on the lookout for how to manage their voices and then also how to adjust their expectations accordingly.
0: And can you extrapolate that out, Margaret? I'm sort of sitting here listening to you say that. As someone who, like Ed, relies on their voice for their role, or for anyone in a public speaking sort of setting, should we all be looking after our voices?
1: Absolutely you should, yes. Because I think the demands on voice in our modern age, like a bit like we were discussing before, are far more significant or more pronounced than they may have been previously. There's noise everywhere we go. It's everywhere, all around us. And that level of background noise is quite tiring for the voice. Mm. And it wears down. Lots and lots of things impact the voice. It's related to sleep, dehydration, hormonal changes, you know, allergies, reflux, all sorts of things impact our voice directly. But I do think that if you're a professional voice user, that it's really incumbent upon all of us to look after our voices as best we can.
2: There goes Jen.
1: There
2: is specialised performance medicine, right?
1: Well, there's groups of voice professionals, so they're from other areas, but they're allied areas of health, and who are committed to looking after professional voice users. So singers and voice teachers have had been aware of their own, have built their own networks for some time. This is common practice. So all of us will know of an ear, nose and throat specialist who is sympathetic to singers, will know of a speech pathologist who works effectively with singers, will know of a manual therapist or a voice therapist that can specialize in the head, neck and jaw. We'll know of a sports psychologist or someone appropriate in that area as well. There's a whole umbrella of people that can be involved. In Sydney and Melbourne, they have two more formal structures, Performance Medicine, which is a wonderful group of physiotherapists and manual therapists who are also well connected to other voice professionals. And it means that all professional voice users can access very high quality care and instruction.
0: Margaret, I'm thinking now outside of the sort of operatic world, but everything you've said seems universally applicable. Someone like Joni Mitchell, whose career has spanned 6+ decades, I mean, she must have been taking care of her voice along the way.
2: Was she?
0: Or was she not?
1: I doubt it.
2: Quite often see her with a cigarette in her.
1: Yes, I think Joni Mitchell is famous for never having had formal training as a musician.
0: Right.
1: And there are plenty of fine examples of that. There's also opera singers. We know that Dietrich Fischer-Dieskau, who was a very famous singer, was a chain smoker.
2: And oh, my gosh, wow. Seriously?
1: So I don't know if he smoked all of his career, but certainly for a significant portion of his career. And what we often say, if a student says, well, he smoked and why can't I, is I think he was such a wonderful singer, but we'll never know if he might have been even greater had he not smoked.
0: Yeah, true.

0: Joni Mitchell, A Case of You. It's a case of learning a lot in music class today, including that Joni Mitchell was utterly untrained.
1: Margaret, you are a fan of Joni Mitchell. Is that fair enough to say?
2: Yes, I do. Yeah. I loved listening to her music, particularly at that stage of my life, sort of university years. And I loved the fact that she was just so fearless, really. And she didn't worry about the fact she would be singing low in one bar and then shoot up to the upper registers. Like, she didn't apologize for the quality of the sound. It was all about the message and the directness of her communication. I loved that about her.
0: And another artist that you really admire, I understand, is Adele.
2: I do admire Adele. She's someone that a lot of voice teachers are tuned into. She was trained at the London College of Music. She would have studied a contemporary commercial style of voice. So she is formally trained. I like the quality of her voice. I love, again, that sort of directness in her singing. And there's always this slight sense of danger. I try to listen to some of the artists that my own students are listening to and to think about what it is that really draws them. And we know that in contemporary singing, and we all at that age and all ages listen to modern day singing, but there's no barrier of language. So it's not like listening to De Vieni alla Finestra, where there's this direct communication. But yeah, there's also this sense of danger in the types of vocal effects and sounds they make. You know, they growl and they do things that sound a little bit vocally risky. And in the case of Adele, she was very open about having a vocal polyp that she developed at one stage had treated and completed a treatment, cleaned up her voice, and her fans were not as keen on her singing. And so she had to go back to her former way of producing her voice, except that she was able to do it with very well-informed techniques. So she's a clever singer, and I really, really admire her.

0: A courageous musician, Adele, there with Someone Like You. Great choice, Margaret Schindler. Thank you so much for dropping by the music classroom today. I think it's actually brought Ed and myself and all our fellow students here closer to singing and opera.
1: Oh, thank you so much. It's been absolutely wonderful.
2: Thank you, Margaret. I hope that you can come back to ABC Classic very soon.
1: Oh, I'd love to. Thank you, Ed.
2: You need to say class dismissed.
1: Oh, class dismissed.
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5: It is finally here. It is almost time, later this evening, for the ABC Classic 100 in concert, which is coming to you live with the Melbourne Symphony Orchestra from Hamer Hall with your hosts Megan Burslem and Jeremy Fernandez. That is this evening on ABC Classic from 7:30 p.m. You can also watch the concert on ABC TV or catch it on iView later. It is such a fantastic concert this year, I think. A great program. Yes, there's a little bit of film music in there, perhaps from somebody called John Williams. It's all to celebrate the greatest music of all time that you voted for in this year's ABC Classic 100. But quite a few fantastic classical pieces as well. Some Beethoven, Rachmaninoff, great performances from ABC Classic's own Andrea Lamb and Nina Korba, and conducted by Ben Northey. That is at 7:30 this evening. But until then, you're with me on Screen Sounds, and I am going to be playing you one of the other greatest of all time. That is the director, Guillermo del Toro, who is one of the greatest horror and genre filmmakers of all time. He is a truly, truly exceptional director who is interested in fairy tales, in gothicism, fantasy, some themes of his own relationship to Catholicism in there, his life in Mexico. He really is one of the last remaining directors that is committed to really making films almost in a handmade way. Truly terrific director. I'm starting with his most recent work, which sort of feels inevitable that he should have eventually made this film or an adaptation of this story. From just 2025, it is Frankenstein.

Mary Shelley and Frankenstein is really a story that continues to fascinate us, I think, these days. There's been several adaptations just in the last year or two. That was Guillermo del Toro's, which feels like a film that he was always going to make at some point in his career. He is totally obsessed and interested with monsters and the monstrous in life, and whether there's maybe a little bit of poeticism in the grotesque. That soundtrack is by long-term del Toro collaborator Alexandre Desplat, the French composer, who has written the soundtracks to many of his films and certainly some of the best soundtracks. I'm going to be playing you music from the career of Guillermo del Toro today here on Screen Sounds. He also fairly recently created a miniseries, a streaming series that is an anthology harking back to those years of Rod Serling and The Twilight Zone. And The Night Gallery as well, which was a little bit more horror-themed and with the macabre. This is called Guillermo del Toro's Cabinet of Curiosities, and it has several composers working on the underscore, including Australian Michael Yuzerski. You'll also hear in there a score from Tim Davies and the series main theme by Holly Amber Church.

for an anthology television miniseries, Guillermo del Toro's Cabinet of Curiosities. Anthology is one of those old-fashioned formats where there's a different story every week, like Alfred Hitchcock Presents or The Twilight Zone. The composers you just heard were Holly Amber Church, who wrote the main theme for that series, Tim Davies, and then Michael Yuzerski, who wrote some underscore. Yuzerski is a great Australian soundtrack composer as well. But I'm playing you music from the career of director Guillermo del Toro, and that was one of his great efforts on the small screen. But now to return to the big screen here on ABC Classic with Guillermo del Toro's Pinocchio. This is a very dark version of the familiar story. Disney and When You Wish Upon a Star, This Ain't. The soundtrack is by Alexandre Desplat.

Alexandre Desplat's music for Pinocchio. That's the version directed by Guillermo del Toro. Decidedly darker than most other versions. Definitely darker than the Disney version, which is itself probably a lot darker than you remember it if you haven't seen it for quite a little while. Alexandre Desplat is a really fine composer and a frequent collaborator of Del Toro's, but he is also a frequent collaborator of Wes Anderson's, and in 2021 he was busy making another movie with Anderson and so was unavailable for Del Toro's new film. So Del Toro instead brought on Nathan Johnson to write music for his neo-noir film Nightmare Alley

Nathan Johnson's music for Nightmare Alley. That is a modern noir film directed by Guillermo del Toro. He's the filmmaker whose career I am playing you soundtracks today here on ABC Classic. And it is time now for the big one, really, from 2017. The Shape of Water was nominated for 13 awards at the Oscars that year. It won 4, including Best Picture, Best Director, and Best Soundtrack. The music is by Alexandre Desplat, really great composer. The Shape of Water is a fantasy film. It's inspired by movies like The Creature from the Black Lagoon and Creature Features from the 1950s B-movies. And it was only the second fantasy film in history to win Best Picture after a little movie called Lord of the Rings, Return of the King.

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0: It's getting very, very close now. The ABC Classic 100 in concert with the Melbourne Symphony Orchestra is almost upon us at 7:30. It's at Hamer Hall with your hosts Megan Burslem and Jeremy Fernandez here on ABC Classic. You can also watch it on ABC TV and iView. But until then, I am Dan Golding and I'm keeping you company here on ABC Classic on Screen Sounds with the soundtracks from the career of one of the greatest directors of all time, Guillermo del Toro. Here is Alexandre Desplat and Australian composer Tim Davies for the animated TV series Trollhunters: Tales of Arcadia.

Australian composer Tim Davies and his soundtrack for Trollhunters: Tales of Arcadia. That was an animated TV series created by Guillermo del Toro, taking you back to the year 2015 now and to a gothic romance from del Toro. How surprising. The film is called Crimson Peak and the soundtrack is by Fernando Velasquez.

Fernando Velasquez, music for Crimson Peak. Now, these days, Guillermo del Toro is firmly Hollywood royalty. I found out recently that Steven Spielberg goes round to his house every weekend and they paint miniatures like little models together. Because, of course, why would you not do that? But before he became Hollywood royalty, he had an absolutely knockout career in the Spanish language film world as well, before the English language film world. Many, many great films like Kronos and The Devil's Backbone, all classics. My favorite and the first Del Toro movie that I saw is one that is a children's dark fantasy set during the very violent and very real Spanish Civil War. This is Pan's Labyrinth.

Have you Navarette Lullaby from Pan's Labyrinth? Really one of the enormously underrated soundtracks of the 2000s, in my view. I've been playing you the film music from the career of director Guillermo del Toro today here on Screen Sounds, but now you are off to the ABC Classic 100 in concert over at Hamer Hall with your hosts Megan Burslem and Jeremy Fernandez. I hear there's going to be a little bit of film music, maybe even a musical or two tonight. Enjoy, and I'll be back next week with more Screen Sounds here on ABC Classic.

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1: This year we asked Australia, what's the greatest piece of classical music of all time? And oh boy, did you answer. Thousands of votes, fierce debates, a lot of passion.
0: And that is the power of great music. It sparks conversation, memories and emotion. And tonight we celebrate the greats you chose.
1: So let's start with one of the most recognisable and electrifying moments in music history.
0: It came in at number 27 in the greatest of all time. Please welcome the conductor and creative director of this concert, Benjamin Northey, the Melbourne Symphony Orchestra and Chorus with Karl Orff's Carmina Burana.

0: I mean, Kamina, Your Honour, it is so primal, isn't it? And it's about fate and fortune. We have loved this piece since it was premiered first in 1937. It's just so epic.
1: Tonight we're showcasing highlights from the ABC Classic 100 with more than 187,000 votes from across Australia and around the world. We're about to hear the giants of classical music, Mozart, Vivaldi, Rachmaninoff, and of course, the legendary Beethoven.
0: Plus, joining the Melbourne Symphony Orchestra and chorus are some extraordinary soloists, pianists Andrea Lamb and CJ Jones from the hit ABC TV series The Piano, soprano Nina Korba and violinist Natalie Chi.
1: Tonight, we're gathered on the lands of the people of the Eastern Kulin Nation and pay our respects to elders past and present.
0: Australia is home to the longest living musical culture in the world, where music has been made and celebrated here for 65,000 years.
1: Now, Megan, we're about to travel to a galaxy far, far away. Oh, everyone knows where I'm going with this. The Star Wars soundtrack by John Williams.
0: It came in at number 12 in the ABC Classic 100, and I think we're ready for a bad guy.

0: knows where I'm going with this. The Star Wars soundtrack by John Williams.
1: It came in at number 12 in the ABC Classic 100, and I think we're ready for a bad guy thing.
0: You bet. The force is with you, Megan, and with the Melbourne Symphony Orchestra. Here is the Imperial March from Star Wars.

0: This year's ABC Classic 100 asked one deceptively simple question. What's the greatest classical music of all time? And Megan, it really wasn't that simple.
1: No, it wasn't simple at all. I mean, where do you even start when it comes to classical music? It encompasses so many traditions and so many cultures. I mean, in my opinion, the greatest of all time, what I settled on, was Mozart's Requiem, which we're going to hear a little later on. What about you, gents?
0: Look, my pick was a childhood favourite, the E.T. soundtrack.
1: Oh, yeah, nostalgia.
0: Everyone's got a different opinion, right? We gave two ABC presenters a soapbox and told them to...
1: fight it out, yep. Nicely.
2: 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It's Double J's Dylan Lewis versus ABC Classics' Joel Carnegie.
3: Doctor Who, the theme music, is the greatest piece of classical music of all time. It was written by an Australian, Ron Grainer. It was put together and crafted beautifully by Delia Derbyshire, an incredible musician who put the whole thing together without any synthesizers. It's all analog, it's music concrete. It was used in 17 seasons of Doctor Who. It's still rad. It's influenced everything from dance music, all electronic music, and film scores and TV scores as well. It was the first TV score to use electronic music. That's why it's the greatest of all time. And also, enough said.
4: Look, I'm always going to champion any living musician, especially in this economy, you know, Beethoven doesn't pay the rent. But Australian composers and musicians, well, they represent us. They represent our stories, our past, our present, our future aspirations of who we want to be. And Alana Katz-Chernin's Dance of the Paper Umbrellas does that in spades. It was written after Alana went to visit some sick kids at the Royal Children's Hospital in Melbourne. And when she got home, she sat down at the piano and she imagined a cake decorated with these tiny paper umbrellas on top of them. The Doctor Who theme, it might be excellent branding, but for me, Alana Katz-Chernin's Dance of the Paper Umbrellas is the real journey, the real adventure through the roller coaster of life, and that's why it gets my pick.
1: I mean, trust Dylan Lewis to bring in a tamatone to a music debate.
0: Next, a composer who appears in pretty much every countdown.
1: Yeah, coming in at number 15, Rachmaninoff with his Piano Concerto No. 2. I mean, this is one of the great comeback stories in music.
0: So he premiered his first symphony in 1897, and it was savaged by critics so badly, in fact, that Rachmaninoff basically stopped writing for 3 years, nothing, and it took a lot of therapy to get him back to composing.
1: And then, boom, he wrote this piece that the whole world seemingly fell in love with. Rachmaninoff, he was a man of few words. He was a real gentle giant, and music was the way he preferred to communicate his inner world. Here he is in this music, bearing his heart and soul and showing us total vulnerability. And, you know, when he finished this, he dedicated it to his therapist.
0: It's so touching, isn't it? Here is the Melbourne Symphony Orchestra, joined by one of Australia's most celebrated pianists, Andrea Lamb, one of the experts from the ABC TV series The Piano, with Rachmaninoff's Piano Concerto No. 2.

Well, I'm really, really glad that I wore waterproof mascara for that one. And more than a tear shed, Andrea Lamb, she is an absolute national treasure.

0: Something totally different now. This is music by a man who is all about precision, structure, and invention.
1: Johann Sebastian Bach, the composer who showed the world just how powerful the keyboard can be.
0: This piece came in at the number 22 in the ABC Classic 100 Greatest of All Time. And tonight it's performed by 17-year-old CJ Jones, who stole our hearts on the piano on ABC TV.
1: CJ impressed experts Andrea Lamb and Guy Sebastian with a bold, energetic performance that was so lively it actually sounded like an entire ensemble.
0: For him, the piano is a place of focus and it's a vehicle for expression as well.
1: We are so excited CJ's with us tonight, bringing his own flair to J.S. Bach's Toccata and Fugue.

0: happening there. It's our 50th year at ABC Classic, and to celebrate, we're bringing back the Young Performers Awards to television. This is one of the best opportunities for young classical musicians who are at the top of their game.
1: It's kickstarted the careers of classical superstars like Simon Tedeschi, Emily Sun, and Andrea Lamb, who played earlier.
0: Jez, you and I are back to host the finale in November, right here on ABC TV.
1: We caught up with two former winners, Natalie Chi, concertmaster of the MSO, and Lloyd Van Hoff, who is one of Australia's top soloists.
2: When I was 11, I started my musical journey on the saxophone. And a few months later, my music teacher at the time, she really wanted to challenge me, and so she handed me the clarinet. I was completely enamored.
3: Music has always been a big part of my life since I started when I was four, and it's always just been something that I've loved.
4: Already as a young child, I was able to express my feelings through playing the violin, which I might not have been able to do otherwise. So it's become part of me.
2: The Young Performers Awards came at a really interesting time in my career. Just finished my study and I didn't really know what I was going to do next. So I just entered on a whim. It seemed like a good idea and I had all of the repertoire. I was 24. When I won, it was just a few days before my 25th birthday, and there are pictures from the night where we're all on stage, and my face was, I was completely flabbergasted.
5: The winner of the 1992 award is Natalie Chi.
4: So I was 16 when I won the Young Performer Award. I just remember I couldn't believe when they announced my name that I'd actually won it. So this award probably still is, for young people, the biggest thing that you could win in Australia.
2: So after winning the Young Performers Awards, I was really lucky. I was travelling the world, playing solo recitals, chamber music, playing concertos with orchestra. So I went to America and I studied at Yale University there for

0: changed my life.
1: Definitely winning the award gave me the confidence to believe that I could possibly be a violinist professionally. It gave me so many opportunities. I got to play as a soloist with all the symphony orchestras in Australia at the age of 16, 17. I got a lot of advice from some very great people in the orchestras in Australia, and from there I went overseas to study. And I've come back to Melbourne to be the concertmaster here, which is essentially the leader of the orchestra, which is basically what I've been doing for the last 30-odd years in Europe. I'm sort of like a go-between, and I have a lot of responsibility, not just musically. So, yeah, it's a big job, but it's also amazing.

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1: In the ABC Classic 100, there were 14 choral masterpieces featured across the countdown, from Handel's Messiah, home of the Hallelujah Chorus, to The Armed Man by Carl Jenkins.
0: The human voice is the most personal of musical instruments, and singing in a chorus is not just about expression through music, it's also about bringing us together.
2: The MSO Chorus is the choir of the Melbourne Symphony Orchestra. A lot of symphonic works are written for voices and a choir with text, colours, emotions to be communicated. We are the voice of the orchestra. Most of our performances

0: with the Melbourne Symphony Orchestra, and they're in Hamer Hall or the Arts Centre, Melbourne Recital Centre in the South Bank. Over 20 performances a year. We are a volunteer choir, but singing with a world-class orchestra, that involves a lot of rehearsing too, so it can be over 100 nights a year. It's a huge commitment. We have a lot of interest in people wanting to join the chorus. We like to audition them. The core repertoire is classical music, so a background in that helps. If you have a beautiful voice and you can read music, that's a great start. The chorus is an extraordinary beast. We have over 120 members, a very wide range of ages, from 18 to over 80.
1: I first was in the chorus when it was Melbourne Chorale when I was 19, and I'm now 75. And one of these days I will retire and I will find it very difficult. It's a huge part of my life and I love it.
0: We have lawyers, we have a High Court judge, we have teachers, university lecturers, we have caterers, we have paramedics, doctors and nurses, really from all spheres of life. We've got people like Chana Reed, she's from Beijing, and she brings a whole different dynamic.
2: The chorus means a lot to me. It comes to a very important place where I can connect it with music, relax, and feel supported by the wonderful community.
3: Maurice, my husband, and I joined in 2001 in response to a newspaper ad for the Melbourne Chorale, which is now the MSO Chorus. We had just arrived in Melbourne from New Zealand. We were looking for an opportunity to continue our passion for music. And this seemed like a fabulous opportunity to sing with a choir that had to reach a standard that could go on stage with the Melbourne Symphony Orchestra. We've been in the choir for 25 years, and that's seen us through pre-marriage, actually, and then two children. The MSO Chorus means so much and is so much fun that I went back to singing with the chorus after having my kids way before I went back to work. Much more fun. Sa la, sa la, sa. The chorus offers a sense of camaraderie that's bringing together people from all different walks of life, different backgrounds, and we all come together through pure passion. Nobody pays us to be in the room. We're all there because we really want to be there. And that's really special.
0: Very good. Thank you.
4: Part of.
5: Yeah, fun, aren't they?
4: And handy as well to be part of that community. We're about to hear them again right now.
5: With a great choral masterpiece that came in at number 9 in the ABC Classic 100, it's Mozart's Requiem. Mozart was one of the most popular composers in the countdown, with 6 works in the list, second only to Beethoven.
4: Mozart was dying when he started writing this, leaving us with just a few movements and a few sketches of ideas. In fact, the notes that you're about to hear are the last notes that Mozart ever wrote. I mean, imagine gifting the world something so magnificent in your final hours.
5: Here is the Melbourne Symphony Orchestra and chorus with Lacrimosa from Mozart's Requiem.

0: Still to come, Prokofiev, Dvorak and Tchaikovsky.
1: The ABC Classic 100 proves that classical music lives well beyond the concert hall, from the screen to the stage and into the universe of gaming. Orchestral music is at the very core of how we tell stories.
0: And the numbers reflect that shift. In the countdown, we had 17 soundtracks, we had 9 operas, 6 ballets, and 1 musical.
1: And that musical tells the story of young love, a city divided, and somewhere in the middle of all that, a bright ray of hope.
0: Please welcome the Melbourne Symphony Orchestra and soprano Nina Korber with Somewhere from Bernstein's West Side Story.

0: I've got absolute goosebumps. Nina Korba, what a voice. She's got amazing stage presence. There were some awesome Australian works that featured in this year's ABC Classic 100.
1: Including music by Elena Katz-Chernin, Nigel Westlake, Peter Sculthorpe, and the extraordinary voice of Gurumul. This is music about us.
0: And there is one man who has premiered so much new Australian music throughout his career, our conductor and creative director, Benjamin Northey.
2: Australian composers have long searched for a musical voice of our own. Not one shaped by imitation, but by landscape, by rhythm, and by place. Composers like Peter Sculthorpe and Ross Edwards have helped shape a musical identity that is deeply connected to this country. But for many Australians, orchestral music became personal through composers like Nigel Westlake.
3: Both my parents were orchestral musicians. My dad was a principal clarinetist with the Sydney Symphony. Like that, I wanted to play in the orchestra, and just like him. And I did for quite a while. And bit by bit, I started to get invitations to write music for theatre, radio, and eventually film.
2: The movie Babe is a perfect example of Nigel Westlake's ability to convey emotions and a sense of wonder through his music, and often conveys emotion more powerfully than dialogue.
3: I strive to connect with audiences, and it's a huge responsibility, I think, to give them something, you know, some spiritual nourishment of some sort, or make a connection.
2: Elena Katz-Chernin has brought a sense of magic and wonder and a playful colour to orchestral music. If we look at Ella Mason's music, her compositional style is serene, beautiful, and it's absolutely transportive. You're the voice, try and understand it. Jess Hitchcock moves between opera, theatre, composition, and contemporary performance, bringing contemporary First Nations storytelling and new perspectives into the Australian orchestral world.
4: I think that music carries truth and memory. Being able to express yourself through music is just such a privilege. As I've gotten older, I found that telling stories about the world and the places that we live in, like stories about country or stories about caring for country, have become really important to me. I compose in rock and pop and country, but I'm also currently writing an opera, and it's my first one that I've written by myself. There's a bit of magic in there, and it's going to be for all ages. How long can we look at each other? Embracing Australian composers and songwriters is so crucial to the future of the Australian music industry. We have a unique perspective on our country and our history and the politics around where we live. And I think that we need to be speaking to those truths and speaking to the place that we live in.
2: Maybe there was never meant to be a single Australian sound. Maybe the real story is how each generation keeps reshaping it, adding new voices, new influences, and new ways of listening. And through our composers and performers, the story of Australian music continues.
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0: composer Ella Masons. How wonderful that she could be here with us tonight.
1: All right, this next piece is having a real moment on TikTok and Instagram right now. It was written in the 1930s and includes this bold, ominous melody with the best bass line anyone has ever written, ever, full stop, no arguments.
0: That is a big call, but a lot of people agree. This one came in at number 32 in the ABC Classic 100. It's dramatic, it's theatrical, and it's intense.
1: Get on board. The Dance of the Knights from Prokofiev's Romeo and Juliet.

0: Two music tragics argue why their Classic 100 pick is truly the greatest. It's ABC Classics' Alice Keith up against workmate Mina Shamali.
1: If greatness means changing music forever, well, no other piece deserves the crown more than Stravinsky's The Rite of Spring. When audiences came along to the first performance in 1913, they were expecting a regular ballet, and Stravinsky showed them the future. This music is chaotic, explosive. It's so visceral, and every time I go to a performance or hear it, at the end, I feel so exhilarated and somehow more alive. This is a piece of music that changed everything. That's not just great music, that's the greatest of all time.
2: Video game music is often the underdog, but every narrative favors an underdog going against the mighty, and no piece of music tells this story better than One Winged Angel from Final Fantasy VII by Nobuo Uematsu. A living, breathing piece of music underscoring one of the greatest battles in video game history. One Winged Angel is a piece where Nobuo Uematsu was taking the spirit of what Stravinsky did in The Rite of Spring and fusing it with the soul of Jimi Hendrix. How is that not the greatest piece of music of all time?

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1: Dvorak wrote this piece after experiencing the culture shock of visiting America for the first time in 1892. He heard a dazzling array of new music, from African-American melodies and rhythms to the music of industrialism. I mean, for Dvorak, it was quite literally a new world. So with a touch of homesickness, he turned that experience into his most memorable work.
0: Here is the Melbourne Symphony Orchestra performing the second movement of Dvorak's Symphony No. 9.

0: What a magnificent piece of work, and the audience loves it as well.
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0: And there's more to enjoy on ABC iView as well. All right, Megan, we are now reaching the peak of tonight's concert, and we still have two absolute showstoppers yet to come.
1: Including one that features orchestra, cathedral bells, and actual cannons it was scored for.
0: You know, it actually did briefly cross our minds to roll in some ceremonial cannons for this show, but would you believe it, Work Health and Safety got in touch and said, absolutely not.
1: Rude. Rude. This work by Tchaikovsky celebrates Russia's victory over Napoleon in the Battle of 1812. So it's a bit of a musical battle in a way. There are French revolutionary themes on one side and Russian hymns and military marches on the other.
0: And don't forget the cannons. Oh, yeah. Here's Tchaikovsky's 1812 Overture.

0: do you know, I spotted a bit of air conducting going on in the audience.
1: Yeah, there was.
0: You can't not do it, right? Now, Megan, we're at the very pointy end of the big finale, and we could only do this one way with what Australia voted as the actual greatest of all time.
1: He is the GOAT of the ABC Classic 100, not just this year, but coming in at number one. 5 times. I mean, the stats are ridiculous. Rightly so, though.
0: And so, what is it that makes Australia love him so much?
2: Beethoven. Yeah, I'm going to say Beethoven.
3: Beethoven, yeah.
4: I've heard it in the movies.
2: I think it's owed to joy.
4: I don't, but I have heard it before.
2: Probably when my child was learning to play a musical instrument.
5: So I heard it in A Clockwork Orange, and it was, like, really central to the plot.
6: You know this. Even if you don't think you do. And every time we ask Australia to vote in the ABC Classic 100, he wins. How does he keep doing it? Ludwig van Beethoven was born in Bonn, a sleepy little town in what's now Germany. His dad made sure his childhood wasn't a happy one. He was desperate to squeeze Beethoven into this new discovery, the Mozart mold of the childhood genius, hoping to make lots of money from his son. By the time he was in his 20s, Beethoven moved to the big smoke of Vienna and played piano there like no one else had in history. And by the time he made it to his 30s, Beethoven started losing the one thing he couldn't afford to lose, his hearing. By his mid-40s, he was completely deaf. He never heard his Ninth Symphony performed, not a single note.
7: I mean, just imagine being a musician and not being able to hear your compositions. I mean, it's almost unfathomable. And so it has a sort of almost mythical quality to it, Beethoven's music.
6: Mythology really matters to us. It becomes part of what we hear in the music.
7: You could feel it. It was physically a challenge for him to take all of these ideas and get them down onto the page. So there's a struggle on every level. If it weren't for Beethoven, we wouldn't have the excellence of our professional musicians we have now, because it takes professional musicians of great skill to actually bring this music alive, because he pushes musicians beyond our comfort zone.
6: Even if it's just 4 notes, short, short, short, long, 3 G's and an E-flat, it's so spare, but from it, he builds an entire world.
7: We all know, which won't be on the charts at all, I'm sure, but the point is, that's the beginning of a riff. If you think of... So he's a man who invented the riff, in a sense, and from just tiny, tiny DNA, he creates the biggest tapestries of sound and emotion and connection than any other composer I can think of. Takes a melody that goes la la.

0: la. Anyone on the planet can sing that. It's a very low range. But what he does with it is he makes it a nearly Herculean task for the chorus. For me, that's what Beethoven's like in terms of taking the simplest elements and then pushing them to the absolute nth degree.
1: Maybe the greatest of all time is music that has been with us through our shared history. It's been there your entire life, and ultimately, one day while you're waiting for the bus, you realize you've been humming it. This is music that connects us and never leaves us.
2: The fact that Beethoven wrote Ode to Joy while he was deaf and that it could still be so relevant and energising generations later is absolutely astonishing, isn't it?
3: Well, he has such a deep understanding of composition that he could write such complex music without actually hearing the notes.
2: And Megan, the words that accompany this music are also timeless.
3: They are, yeah. Beethoven speaks of the importance of putting our differences aside and being joyous together.
2: And that is a message that's just as relevant then as it is today. All right, let's go. Let's hear it. Your number one, the Melbourne Symphony Orchestra and Chorus.
3: With Beethoven's Symphony No. 9.

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2: And first up, a belated thank you to composer Nicholas Buck, who's written our new theme. I really love it, and I hope you do too. Well, this week, you and I are sampling The Eternal City, operas set in Bella Roma. I'll be reviving some rare gems by Massenet, Mercadante, Graun, Gluck and Vivaldi, alongside operas you will know by Mozart and Monteverdi. In fact, the grand finale is his Coronation of Poppea, which Victorian Opera is staging next week with a bit of a twist. But first, the first of two operas about Vestal Virgins. Both centre on dying women, women who failed in their duties. Their main duty is to make sure the sacred fire never goes out. Well, Giulia, the heroine of Gaspar Spontini's La Vestale, or La Vestale in the Italian version, lets the flame go out whilst she's in the arms of her lover. I'll tell you what happens next after we catch up with said lover, the Roman general Licinius, who arrives to discover she's been sentenced to death for her bad behaviour. "Oh no," he cries, "I'm still alive. I live to defend her life against these cruel gods."

The Roman general, Licinius, ready to rescue Julia, but she's pardoned when a thunderstorm reignites the flame, the sacred flame, and the high priest and the Vestal priestess release her because they see it as a sign from the gods. So the lovers get to marry. Tenor Benjamin Bernheim there with the Bologna Theatre Orchestra. Well, as you might have already predicted on the opera show this week, we've got quite a few characters from ancient Rome making an appearance. Julius Caesar is resting this week, and I think we'll let Caligula sit it out for another time, but the Emperor Tito is waiting in the wings, and Nero pops up

in some other operas beside Monteverdi's Poppea. This is the Empress Agrippina, who's a force to be reckoned with in the opera by Handel. She's the granddaughter, sister, niece, wife, and mother of four Roman emperors and the lover, incestuously, of at least two. She was probably the best connected woman that the Roman world ever saw and one of the most ruthless. Going to catch up with her in Act Two. She's having a little bit of a breather. She's pretty confident that her schemes are sound and that smooth sailing lies ahead.

The music of Handel and his Empress Agrippina, who's pretty certain at this point in the opera that she will reach her goal to make her son Nero the emperor. Handel's youthful black comedy, which, as you might imagine, caused a sensation when it premiered in Venice in 1709. And a great vehicle for the mezzo on this recording, Joyce DiDonato. Well, we're in Rome. Opera's set in Rome on the opera show this week, ABC Classic. Mary Nicholson with you. And we need to hop on a bus now to take us to the Circus Maximus. I think it's the number 628, if I remember rightly. We have to stop at the Triumphal March, Titus's Triumphal March, and then I'll turn up the volume on Mozart's opera, which is based on the life of the Roman emperor, who somehow survives an assassination plot and then forgives everyone. It's a grand classical score, and this is authentic Mozart with Sir Charles Mackerras conducting the Scottish Chamber Orchestra and the German tenor Rainer Trost playing Tito. Pivotal moment in the final act where he tears up the death warrant he's already signed because he won't abandon his principle of clemency.

great tempo. Thank you, Sir Charles McCarris, with the Scottish Chamber Orchestra there, and the tenor Rainer Trust with that excerpt from Mozart's La Clemenza di Tito. If I can't secure the loyalty of my realms by love, I care nothing for a loyalty which is the fruits of fear. Timeless words. Well, we don't often go to the region of Puglia in southern Italy on the opera show, but that's where the story of composer Saverio Mercadante began. He was born there in 1795, poor fellow, because in that period, Rossini ruled southern Italy, and Mercadante was definitely in his shadow. But he still managed to churn out no fewer than 60 operas. This one's called Virginia, and it earned the wrath of the censors. Its premiere delayed for many years because it's all about political corruption. It takes us back to 451 BC, the story of Appius Claudius, or Appio Claudio, one of the members of the Ten Men, the group of patricians who ruled Rome. Marriage between one of them and a plebeian was forbidden, but of course Appio falls in love with Virginia, a plebeian, and he's determined to have her by foul means, if not by fair.

what could possibly happen next? Two fellas after the same gal. Where have we heard that before? The dramatic trio from Act One of Virginia by Saverio Mercadante, which finally premiered in Naples in 1866. That's a rare opera rara recording. Funnily enough, Magello Kula, Bruce Ford, Alan Opie were the voices, with the London Philharmonic conducted by David Parry. Well, I think this particular plot is even a bit madder. In fact, we're going to have a mad scene set in Rome in an opera called Roma by Jules Massenet, inspired by a play by Parodi. The story goes that Jules Massenet was especially taken by the scene in which the old blind grandmother kills her granddaughter Fausta, who's a Vestal virgin. She's committed sacrilege and she's condemned to a live burial. Yes, Fausta is guilty of her love for Lentulus, a brave soldier. Let's catch up with him in Act 3 of 5. This is a bit of an epic. He's in the sacred wood and he's all a fever. All of me quivers with tenderness and hope. I do hope I'll see her again. It was in this sacred forest, in this lonesome wood, that our dreams of love began.

Forgive me fading that there, but what a glorious tenor aria, what a keeper. It opens Act 3 of Massenet's opera Roma. Can't help wondering how that work has slipped into oblivion. A recording with Warren Mock, the tenor, and the Bratislava Chamber Choir and Orchestra Internazionale d'Italia, directed by Marco Guadarini. That's a real find this week. As is this, it's music of Heinrich Graun. I played an excerpt from another of his operas on Icons this week, Icons devoted to the brilliant Russian-born coloratura soprano Yulia Lezhneva. You might like to catch up. But this is another rollicking Roman epic by Graun about Sylla. Sylla was the dictator Lucius Sulla, who lived in the first century BC in Rome. And not sure what he was like in person, but he spends most of the opera throwing his weight around and kidnapping and threatening Octavia, whom he loves, but she loves somebody else. This is a scene in Act Two where, basically, in a big rage, Octavia insults him, but he still tries to win her over with his passion.

Passions Flying in that Act Two duet from Heinrich Graun's Sila, Barbaro Traditore. Almost coming to blows there, we heard the countertenor Bejun Mehta as Sila and soprano Eleonora Bellocchi playing Ottavia, a recording from the Early Music Festival at Innsbruck a few years ago. This is the Opera Show. Some more archaeological digging in Rome coming up. Mary Nicholson with you on ABC Classic as we have a look at operas set in Rome. And we're heading for our grand finale, The Coronation of Poppea by Monteverdi, which is about to be staged in Melbourne by Victorian Opera. Well, from Sila to Villa. Haha. Vivaldi's first opera, Ottone, in Villa. Otho, the emperor, back in 69, is the protagonist. And he's more a lover than a heroic Roman leader. In fact, this opera really revolves around the character of Cleonilla, his mistress, who was really putty in his hands. Here he is declaring his love for her in Act One.

Well, that recording will surely sell this rarity, the first opera by Antonio Vivaldi called Ottone in Villa. And from Act One, we had a moment there with Ottone, the Roman lover. Il Giardino Armonico, conducted by Giovanni Antonini. And just before we get to our grand finale on the opera show this week, an opera about Clelia. Who, I hear you ask? Well, it's the world premiere recording of an opera by Gluck, the great opera reformer called The Triumph of Clelia, premiered in Bologna in 1763, so the year after Orpheus and Eurydice. And obviously he wanted to make a big splash in the brand new theatre. In the second act, a bridge collapse, and this means Clelia's lover, Orazio, has to do a big swim across the river Tiber in order to survive. Let's catch up with him where he's farewelling Clelia and heading to Rome for the big swim.

Quite amazing that this is the world premiere recording of Gluck's opera set in Rome, The Triumph of Clelia. Hélène Le Corre as Clelia and Mary Ellen Nasey as Orazio with the ensemble Armonia Atenea. Well, time for our finale, which was actually the inspiration for the opera show's theme this week, operas set in Rome. It's Monteverdi's masterpiece, The Coronation of Poppea, which Victorian Opera is staging next week at the Palais. This production is very different. It's not set in Rome, but in a 1980s nightclub, and the music has been reorchestrated by the brilliant Elena Katz-Chernin. Let's jump to the end. Nero and Poppea have ruthlessly swept anyone in their way aside and rejoice in one of the most sensuous and exquisitely beautiful duets, Pur ti miro.

0: Yes, terrible people, but glorious music by Monteverdi. The finale of The Coronation of Poppea, another brilliant Australian production recorded live there. Helen Sherman as Poppea, Jake Arditi as Nero, and the chorus and orchestra of the Antipodes directed by Aaron Helliard. Yes, but if you can, grab a ticket, head to the Palais. It opens on the 30th of June, this new production by Victorian Opera. One of the headlines, Poppea meets Scarface. It's got to be interesting. Elena Katz-Chernin further adapting the music for this brand new production in Australia. I'm Mary Nicholson. My thanks to Warner Whiteford for the music and to you for listening. Catch you soon.
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just taking a few breaths after the opera show, I ran out of time. There's so much to talk about with operas set in Rome this week. I do hope you enjoyed the show. If you missed any of it, you can always catch up on ABC Classic or ABC Listen. Mary Nicholson with you for the rest of the evening on ABC Classic. And if you missed our broadcast of the ABC Classic 100 in concert earlier this evening, or you only heard a little of it, you can catch up via our ABC Classic website, listen again, or on ABC iView. It was televised in Melbourne with the Melbourne Symphony Orchestra. I'll tell you what's coming up next weekend too, as far as the Saturday Night Opera is concerned. We'll hear something from it in a few minutes. But first, some gentle dancing from Franz Schubert. This is from his ballet, Rosamund.

I'm sure there was some wild dancing down at the local hostelry or whatever the equivalent of the pub was in early 19th century times, the time of Franz Schubert. But his ballet music tends to be more genteel, and that was from his incidental music Rosamund with the Tasmanian Symphony conducted by Sebastian Lang-Lessing. Okay, what's coming up next Saturday night as far as our full-length opera goes? It's a bel canto classic, a comedy. It's coming from the Met with a brand new cast. Lawrence Brownlee is starring in the high-flying tenor role of

a comedy. It's coming from the Met with a brand new cast. Lawrence Brownlee is starring in the high-flying tenor role of Tonio. I think I've given it away. You'll be hearing soprano Erin Morley making her Met role debut as the intrepid daughter of the regiment, Marie. And it'll be wonderful to hear mezzo-soprano Susan Graham playing Marie's long-lost mother, the Marquise of Birkenfield. Peter Kallmann will play the good-hearted sergeant. And Golden Globe Award-winning actress Sandra Oh makes an exciting Met debut as, drumroll, the Duchess of Krakenthorpe. That's Curtain Up next Saturday night at 9 o'clock for your Saturday opera. And by the way, if you want to hear more opera next weekend at 5 o'clock, I am honoured to be asked to be guest teacher on music class at 5 o'clock with Genevieve and Ed LeBrock. We'll be talking Mozart's Don Giovanni.

Yes, it'll be a piece of cake for the tenor Lawrence Brownlee in the opera next Saturday night. Donizetti's The Daughter of the Regiment. The famous aria, which features 9, 10, 20, depending how many times they encore it, high Cs, recorded there a few years ago now with the Kaunas City Symphony Orchestra, conducted by Constantine Orbelian. Let's wind it down a little bit for the next 7 minutes. This is the Norwegian pianist Leif Ove Andsnes and the Ballade No. 2 in F by Chopin.

Frédéric Chopin, coming full circle, as it were. I said we were going to wind down with this piece, and we certainly did at the beginning, and then he brings us back to the original tempo and style at the end. But I wonder what brought on that ferocious, fiery middle section. Beautifully played by the Norwegian pianist Leif Ove Andsnes, the Ballade No. 2 in F, Opus 38 by Chopin. He was a huge fan, by the way, of bel canto opera. I wonder if you knew that. Going right back into the annals of English music now for an early trio sonata by Henry Purcell. Two violins, bass viol, and continuo.

And that repetitive descending melody, so typical of Henry Purcell's writing, and in the key of G minor too. You often find it in his vocal writing, representing tears, falling tears. That was his Sonata in Three Parts for Two Violins, Bass Viol and Continuo, number one in G minor, played by Australian ensemble Arcadia. Just gone 11 o'clock here on ABC Classic. Mary Nicholson with the music on this Saturday evening. And still to come in the next hour, we're going to be hearing music of Henriette Bosman, Samuel Barber, Oscar Maricanto. We'll have a traditional Catalan song too. And here's a bit of a rarity, a Czech contemporary of Mozart, sometimes known as Václav Pichl, or in Germany, Wenzel Pichl. Typically, for the time, he did a bit of this and a bit of that, a fine violinist, a music director. He was also a Jesuit priest, and that's where he got a lot of his employment. But yes, wrote sacred and secular music, and this album is devoted to some of his symphonies.

And that was the bristling finale to the Symphony in D, subtitled Diana, by Czech composer Václav Píšťal, who had a really strong career, actually, in the second half of the 18th century, alongside Mozart and people like Dittersdorf. Matthias Bammert on that recording conducting the London Mozart Players. And I was waiting to hear the horns in that final movement, and we did, because I think I rightly assumed that Diana was a reference to Diana the Huntress. He seems to have had a penchant for evocative nicknames. What did I see? There were symphonies with the nicknames Saturn, Flora, Polyhymnia, Mars, Terpsichore, and so on. Maybe it was an early form of branding. I'm sure it would have helped. We're going to hear the multi-award-winning French-Russian pianist now, Natalia Milstein, playing Franz Liszt music.

And that was the pianist Natalia Milstein having a bit of fun there, playing around with the tempo of Liszt's popular piece called Valse Oublié, Forgotten Waltz No. 2, from her most recent album called Vision Fugitive, reference to the music of Prokofiev. This is ABC Classic, Mary Nicholson with the music, and a composer now that I've never heard of, or whom I've never heard of, Henriette Hilda Bosman. Dutch-born, 1895, her dad was principal cello of the Royal Concertgebouw, and her mum a virtuoso and piano teacher at the Amsterdam Conservatorium. Dad sadly died when she was 6 months old, but she studied with her mother and became a piano teacher at the age of 17, then debuted as a concert pianist soon after, and performed all over Europe with some really famous orchestras and conductors, but then the war came.

all sorts of challenges for her family. Her mother was Jewish. She had to care for her elderly mother too and give up playing. But apparently at nighttime, she would perform at what she called black evenings, secret underground concerts in private houses to make ends meet. And then after the war, she died from cancer, aged just 56 in Amsterdam. This is her string quartet.

0: That was the String Quartet by Henriette Bosman, played by the Utrecht String Quartet. I must say I found it all the more moving once I knew her story.
1: Meet the Australian superstars of tomorrow. All this week on ABC Classic, meet your semi-finalists in the ABC Young Performers Awards. 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And head to the ABC Classic website to learn more about these talented classical musicians and book tickets to their upcoming semi-final recitals. 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
0: And it's coming up to 20 minutes to midnight. ABC Classic, Mary Nicholson with you, and it's lovely to have your company with the music on this Saturday night. Next weekend, things return to our regular schedule with the opera show all about American music, American singers, because, of course, it's the big celebration in the US this month or in July. And to follow from the Met, Donizetti's comedy, The Daughter of the Regiment. But right now, a lovely single movement. It was actually intended to be the middle movement of an oboe concerto by Samuel Barber, a big commission from the New York Philharmonic, 1978. But unfortunately,

There are so many cases of what might have been in classical music history, and that was one of them. Samuel Barber's Canzonetta, played by the BBC Symphony, Martin Brabbins conducting, and Emily Palethorpe, the soloist. Well, I think this will make for a nice segue. It's in a similar mood, you could say. It's by one of the most popular composers in Finland, Oskar Merikanto. Multi-talented composer, pianist, organist, but best loved, I think, for his melodic, folk-like songs. This has a certain song-like quality too. It's called Valse Lent for piano.

Izumi Taleno, the pianist, and Valse Lente by Oscar Maricanto. And we're going to follow that with a traditional Catalan song arranged by the singer Ariana Saval.

Ariana Saval, who has just the right voice, I think, for these traditional Catalan folk songs, her own arrangement of one called El Mariner, a sailor. You could hear the sort of rocking motion in the accompaniment on the harp, Ariana on the harp too. Well, we're going to finish together with a piece written by Eric Whittaker called This Marriage. If you have a wedding anniversary coming up, many happy returns. This was written for the 7th wedding anniversary with his wife, and it's a setting of a beautiful love poem by Rumi, reflecting themes of love, blessing, and spiritual unity in marriage.

0: Eric Whittaker's The Marriage, wrapping up our time together here on ABC Classic. Mary Nicholson wishing you well. Till next time.
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again. I am so glad that you're here right now because this next hour is just here to soothe and calm you. And yes, even if you're on your way to your late night shift, because there is always room for a little bit of inner peace. Starting with Nat Butch, our very own Aussie artist, she has written these jazz-inspired lullabies specifically to bring us a sense of rest, even through the most sleepless of nights. This is called Lights and Shadows.

A late night lullaby from Nat Barch. That was her piece, Light and Shadows, here on ABC Classic, where we are soaking into the magic of this evening. Now, imagine fireworks for a second. Not when they're first let off, but that moment right after, that mesmerizing moment of stillness when lights suddenly appear in multiple colors and spread themselves across the sky. Well, that's the inspiration for this next piece. It's by Julie Cooper, and it's called Fire Dove.

You're on ABC Classic, and those glassy organ sounds were coming from Anna Lapwood performing Julie Cooper's piece, Fire Dove. This is Luminous, and up next, Ludovico Einaudi.

Music inspired by the Italian composer Ludovico Einaudi's Daily Walks Through the Alps. That was Day One, Low Mist. You're on ABC Classic. This is Luminous, and no Luminous episode would be complete without a beautiful, restful bedtime track. Here is one that you can soak your ears, body, and mind into. It's called Dream 3 in the Midst of My Life by Max Richter.

Polish composing duo and great friends, the pianist Hania Rani and cellist Dobrava Choka, performing There Will Be Hope on ABC Classic. And if you were wondering what came before that, that wonderful piece full of deep vibrations, that was Dream 3 in the midst of my

Sick with me, Lolita Emmanuel, where we're continuing with some more magical sounds this evening. Here's a piece from Yuruma Now that captures the charming and comforting spirit of Christmas music.

You're on ABC Classic, and that was Yuruma performing his piece, Maybe Christmas, along with the Korean Symphony Orchestra. And we are moving to a new landscape now, this time to Iceland, for the piece Alderot, meaning Ocean Waves, by Oliver Arnolds.

up close and personal there with the German pianist Lambert. He's performing his piece that's simply titled H. And right before that, in case you were wondering, was the piece Alderot by Icelandic composer Oliver Arnolds. Time's almost up for Luminous here in

0: You're on ABC Classic, and that was music that flowed right out of the Californian desert. That's the piece Refuge, performed by Lara Somogyi on the harp and the pianist Jean-Michel Blais. Well, that is what I will leave you with tonight. This has been Lolita Emmanuel with you for Luminous. Thanks again for joining, and I really hope that this has been soothing, calming, and anything else you might need to settle into this evening. Thank you so much, and I'll see you next week.
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1: Night music.

Merhaba. It's great to be here with you. It's Tajal Deeb, spending the next 4 hours of the dark hours of the night with you, with an attempt to bring you some peaceful music to your ears and soul and heart. From one to another, traveling around the world, but we're starting quite close in Sydney in 2011, where Andrew Schultz wrote this very tiny piece, a miniature tucked inside his four inventions. It was written for a child, Billy. You can hear that in the way it tiptoes around you.

Anthony Gray on piano with the little interlude for Billy from the Four Inventions, Opus 74 by Andrew Schultz. It's ABC Classic, and we're off to Paganini, who wrote the slow movement in Paris at the height of his fame. But instead of fireworks, he wrote something that literally means weeping. It's the sound of that virtuoso alone in a hotel room. The city outside still awake, but he is not.

Shunsu Sato on violin with the Australian Brandenburg Orchestra in the second movement from the Violin Concerto No. 4 by Paganini. It's Tajal Deep here with you and bringing it back to the Australian lands in Melbourne in 1980s with Barry Mickham. And a piccolo is joining the night. It's not piercing the night, but it's literally floating through it, hearing like a bird call in the dark, almost. Not loud, just present, here, with us.

0: An ABC classic recording of Frederick Schade on Piccolo with the Melbourne Symphony Orchestra, and the second movement from the Piccolo Concerto by Barry McKim.
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were staying in Australia, this time in Tasmania, in Hobart 2019, where Maria Grenfell was telling the true story of the explorer Matthew Flinders and his cat, Trim. At 2 a.m., it feels like a sea voyage dream. The ship creaking and the stars are overhead and the cat is curled at the floor of the bed. This is Flinders and Trim.

0: What a dream.
1: I feel like I'm still dreaming, hearing the Tasmanian Symphony Orchestra, conducted by Benjamin Northey, playing Flinders Antrim by Maria Grenfell. It's Tidal Deep, still here with you for these hours of night music on ABC Classic. Especially if you're also starting your day and you still need a few moments to wake up. You're guided by Aid Vincent next. The Drunken Fingerprint Across the Sky is what it's called.

0: Written in Melbourne in 2017, inspired by a long exposure photograph of the night sky. That was the Drunken Fingerprint Across the Sky, played by Sophie Marchef on guitar and composed by Aid Vincent.
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You know what may feel like walking through country at night and the land is breathing, the sky is listening? Andrew Howes may have an idea. As he was working with cultural custodians riding in the northwest of New South Wales in 2020, Yanaya, which is a Gamilaroi word that means to walk or to travel.

Murambila Ensemble and Voices singing Yanaya, the movement from To the Water, To the Sky by Andrew House. Now we're going back to the 1700s and Bach. Trio Sonata number 6 that he wrote in Leipzig, a piece of perfect clockwork. Doesn't feel mechanical though at the same time. Linda Kent on chamber organ with Genevieve Lacey on recorder.

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Now, back about 30 years or so, with Horacio Salinas, to hear a piece composed in 1998 in Santiago, and in flutes, charango, mandolin were all thrown into the piece, the instruments that sound like wind moving across the mountains. You're traveling, somehow without moving.

0: And that's how you dance with the nighttime. Hearing Danzas Peregrinas by Horacio Salinas.
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Hey, if you're pacing around the house and unable to sleep, I think I've found the piece for you. That sounds exactly like that. Camille Saint-Saëns, Piano Trio number 2.

0: You were with the wonders of Camille Saint-Saëns' Piano Trio No. 2 in E minor, Opus 92. I'll be back in a second.
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A composer of joy and creativity that was passing through his pieces. Dvorak, writing in Prague in 1875. That feels like a hint of the morning, almost. A warmth that you can't see it yet, but you can just sense.

0: The Symphony No. 5 in F major, Opus 76 by Dvorak. That was played here by Melbourne Symphony Orchestra.
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Your next stop on this musical night is in Paris with Pierre Gabriel Bouffardin, who was born in 1693. He was a French flautist and composer of the late Baroque period, who also taught Bach's eldest brother, for example, and also wrote this flute concerto in E minor.

Kate Clark on flute with the ensemble Baristan playing the flute concerto in E minor by Pierre-Gabriel Beaufardin. Now it's time for a soundtrack, as all of this music was an attempt to be a soundtrack for your night or early morning. This was a soundtrack for the movies Ali's Wedding and the specific section with the tea ceremony, and you can imagine how important this time can be for some people.

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If you're grappling between memories, this next piece feels like a street corner in an early morning light, but full of stories, and you're just crossing the streets, remembering what you did, what it smelled like, and what piece of paper you had in your pocket.

That was Postcards from France for clarinet and viola by Nigel Savin, played by Philippa Robinson and Patricia Paulette on viola. Now we're staying in the Australian lands. This one is by Ross Edwards called Five Little Pieces. A single line of music that's curving like the dawn around the corner and bending hopefully through your window frame.

Aaron McMillan on solo piano playing Five Little Pieces by Ross Edwards. As we're joined on this journey of nice music on ABC Classic with Julia Fredersdorf on the violin and director Van Diemen's band playing Sonata Jocunda.

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Hurry up for some light dancing yet, because I'm sending your way a few, starting with a suite of old Lettish dances.

I mean, I said light dancing, but it can be any dancing that you like. That was the Suite of Old Lettish Dances by Andreas Janssens. And the dancing continues now with Dance Rondos 1 and 2 by Don Kay.

David Malone on guitar playing Dance Rondos number 1 and 2 by Don Kay. Now you're joined by so many instruments together with a soprano, piano, accordion, cello, baroque violin and another baroque violin all coming together.

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Adieu. It's ABC Classic, but we're travelling to Paris. Sonnerie de Sainte-Geneviève du Mont de Paris by Marin Marais.

I hope you're able to see some sun rays coming through your windows, as this next piece is a tiny meditation on repetition and light.

0: Tamara Anichitslavska on those piano keys playing Little Pasagalia by Peter Sculthorpe. Tajal Deeb here. It's ABC Classic to the new.
1: Good morning, Kerry Worthington with ABC News. Venezuela's top lawmaker Jorge Rodriguez has described recent twin earthquakes as the most disastrous event the Republic has ever suffered. Patricia Tiano reports.
2: The president of the National Assembly of Venezuela has urged people to avoid traveling to the La Guaira state, the worst hit area which has suffered tremendous devastation. The death toll from the quakes has risen to over 1,400 people, and officials have confirmed over 3,100 families are currently in shelters. Rescuers are racing against time to find survivors under the rubble of collapsed buildings as the window for finding anyone alive closes in. Experts say that after 72 hours, the chances of finding anyone alive fall sharply. The UN's coordination system shows at least 20 international rescue teams have been deployed to Venezuela, with 32 others mobilizing.
1: A second oil tanker has reportedly been hit in the Strait of Hormuz as tensions escalate despite a ceasefire deal between the US and Iran. Bridget Rollison reports from Jerusalem.
3: The British Navy says a projectile struck an oil tanker in the Strait of Hormuz on Saturday, the second attack on a ship in the waterway in 48 hours. It comes after the United States launched strikes on Iranian military sites following claims Tehran violated the ceasefire by launching a drone attack on a ship in the Strait on Thursday. Bahrain, which hosts American military bases, said it had been targeted early on Saturday morning by Iranian attack drones in an apparent retaliation by Tehran for the US strikes, testing the fragile ceasefire as tensions in the region flare.
1: Australia's world-leading social media ban for young people will be strengthened under

0: the new laws proposed by the federal government. Political reporter Lexi Junawick has more.
1: Prime Minister Anthony Albanese says big tech companies aren't doing enough to comply with the social media minimum age law, which came into effect last December. Under Labor's proposed legislation, maximum penalties for companies that fail to stop under-16s from accessing their platforms would double from $49.5 million to $99 million. The eSafety Commissioner would also receive enhanced powers to compel companies to provide evidence of what they've done to stop young people from getting an account. It's understood Labor wants to legislate the tougher measures before Parliament rises for the winter break.
0: A 15-year-old has faced court following the alleged abduction 2 days ago of a girl as she walked into a high school in Melbourne's southeast. The accused appeared at a children's court last night via video link from custody and didn't apply for bail. His lawyer requested he be assessed for a shoulder injury and in relation to mental health. He's due to face court again on the 6th of July. A man's been charged after he was shot by Queensland police in Logan, south of Brisbane. Emma Johnson reports.
2: Officers were called to a home on Caswell Road in Woodhill at about 9 o'clock on Friday night. A 41-year-old man armed with a gun allegedly confronted police and was shot multiple times in the legs. The man was treated at the scene by officers and then airlifted to the Princess Alexandra Hospital in a stable condition. Early this morning, he was charged with several offences, including serious assault of a police officer while armed and unlawful possession of a weapon. He's due to appear in the Beenleigh Magistrates Court tomorrow. The shooting remains under investigation by the Ethical Standards Command, with oversight from the Crime and Corruption Commission.
0: In the AFL, Port Adelaide has pulled off a huge upset, defeating Adelaide by 26 points in Showdown 60. ABC Sports' Aaron Bryans reports.
3: After an early arm wrestle, the Power dominated clearance, kicking 8 of 9 goals either side of half-time, as Zach Butters surged to his second Showdown medal with 37 touches, 13 clearances and 11 inside 50s. The Crows missing out on a spot in the top four, whilst Port keep their wildcard hopes alive. Earlier, Collingwood moved into the top 10 with a 34-point win over Richmond, and Carlton are 6-0 under coach Josh Fraser, beating West Coast by 53 points at Docklands. Aaron Bryans, ABC Sport, Adelaide.
0: In the Super Rugby Women's, Fijiana Ndrua have secured a fifth finals berth after thrashing the Queensland Reds 50-17. The Ndrua sit at the top of the ladder. The New South Wales Waratahs must win by 25 points next week against the Reds to move into first place. The Waratahs were stunned by the Western Force yesterday, who gave them a rare defeat 28-21. And briefly, the Melbourne Vixens have booked their spot in the Super Netball Grand Final after beating the West Coast Fever 62-51 at John Cain Arena. That's the latest. ABC News.
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And the river sounds of New Zealand in this hour of dawn chorus on ABC Classic. And in between, some beautiful music from Pejacevic to Schumann, Nadia Boulanger, starting with Stolzel.

That was one musical good morning from Ernest Chausson and the second movement from the Concerto for Violin, Piano and String Quartet in D Major, Opus 21. It's ABC Classic to the news at 7 o'clock.

0: Good morning, Carrie Worthington with ABC News. There are fears the death toll from the twin earthquakes in Venezuela could reach the tens of thousands as the official number of deaths continues to rise. Here's Patricia Tiano.
1: Venezuelan officials say the latest death toll has surpassed 1,400, but it's unclear exactly how many are dead, with thousands still missing under the rubble. Over 68,000 people have been registered as missing on a website that lets Venezuelans self-report for their unaccounted loved ones. The USGS estimates the actual fatality toll could be sitting at anywhere from 10,000 to 100,000 after looking at several factors, including how far below the surface the earthquake started and population numbers. Rescuers are now racing against time to find survivors as the window for finding anyone alive starts to close.
0: The federal government is set to introduce legislation which would double the maximum penalty for social media companies not adhering to Australia's social media ban for under-16s. Harry Buttenshaw reports.
2: The world-leading social media ban for Australians under 16 came into effect last December, but Prime Minister Anthony Albanese says social media companies still aren't doing enough to adhere to the new regulations. Under the proposed new changes, the maximum penalty for companies which fail to block under-16s from their platform will double to $99 million. The changes would also afford the eSafety Commissioner stronger powers to compel social media platforms to provide evidence of their age restriction measures.
0: Thai police say a Victorian man has denied murdering a teenage girl after her body was found inside a suitcase. 45-year-old Simon Carman was detained at the international airport in Bangkok as he tried to leave the country. He's been charged with four offences, including murder, which carries the death penalty or life in prison. Bahrain has accused Iran of undermining regional stability and exporting chaos after it said it was targeted by two Iranian attack drones. Bridget Rollison reports from Jerusalem.
3: Bahrain said Iran fired two attack drones into its territory on Saturday in an apparent retaliation after the US launched strikes on Iranian military sites. The US said it attacked Iranian missile and drone facilities as well as coastal radar sites in response to Iran firing drones at a container ship in the Strait of Hormuz just over a week after a new ceasefire deal was signed between the two countries. The British Navy reported a second attack in the Strait of Hormuz with an oil tanker struck on Saturday as tensions in the critical waterway threatened the peace deal.
0: The Central African Republic has declared a cholera outbreak after confirming 24 deaths near the capital, Bangui. Here's the BBC's Richard Kagoi.
4: This is the Central Africa Republic's first major cholera outbreak in 10 years. It has been confirmed in two districts just south of the capital, Bangui. Health officials say measures have been put in place to contain the disease in the affected areas and nearby towns. The high number of dead is especially worrying in a country where many people still lack access to clean water and proper sanitation. The authorities are also on high alert as the neighbouring Democratic Republic of the Congo, currently battling an Ebola epidemic, is also seeing a surge in cholera cases.
0: Tourists in Rome are seeking shade and dunking their heads under public fountains as a heat wave continues to suffocate Western Europe. Italy's Ministry of Health has listed 18 cities on red alert due to the danger posed by high temperatures, including Venice, Florence and Milan. Rome is also under a red heat alert, with local authorities warning of risks even to healthy people. German tourist Isabella Dold says it's difficult to be outside during the hottest hours of the day.
5: It's very hot and just water. We need water, a hat for your face because it's burning, and sunscreen. Sunscreen is very important in shadow. The trees and the houses in the city, it's better than the full sun.
0: There's still no sign of a Melbourne woman who's gone missing on a trip to Las Vegas in the US. 26-year-old Sally Grace Contarino was reported missing to local police after she failed to return home on the 21st of June. The Las Vegas Metropolitan Police Department is asking hospitals to

0: check their record and appealing for anyone with information to come forward. The family's told websleuths.com CCTV's captured her leaving a bar and that her luggage was left behind at a hostel. You're listening to ABC News. Queensland youth advocates are calling for urgent action to ensure adequate housing placements for children in the state's care. The union representing child safety workers has revealed staff are keeping emergency bedding and air mattresses in department offices for children with nowhere else to stay. Catherine Hayes from the Youth Advocacy Centre says it's a problem that's been years in the making.
1: I think child safety has been left scrambling because there simply are no foster placements, is my understanding, and there are kids sleeping on the streets, sleeping in unsafe hotels and all sorts of arrangements that are simply damaging for children.
0: A community in northern New South Wales is calling for better communications coverage after a local couple was stabbed in their home earlier this month. Residents at Torrington are urging the government to improve coverage to ensure emergency services can be contacted from regional properties. The call's been prompted by the stabbing attack on couple Keith and Di Blessing at their home 3 weeks ago. They couldn't flee as they would have lost their phone signal. Their daughter, Kathy Blessing, says connectivity for the community is essential.
2: It was really important for my parents to be able to call 000 and be able to get help. If they hadn't have been able to get help, they wouldn't be with us today. So we want to, my mother and I really want to have that sort of connection for everyone.
0: A woman whose husband died from leukemia is calling on tech giant Meta to change its process for memorialising Facebook accounts. Gabriella Rahaja reports.
3: Sydney woman Maria Milisavljevic wanted Facebook parent company Meta to put a banner on her late husband's account to recognise his death, but she never heard back, despite sending through an application with a death certificate. Her husband had enlisted a legacy contact, which Meta requires to verify the death of users. In Australia, there's no obligation on social media companies to recognise the authority of next of kin. A spokesperson for the eSafety Commissioner says government agencies don't regulate deceased accounts and the tech platforms should provide support for bereaved families.
0: Tens of thousands of tourists flocked to Tasmania during this year's Dark Mofo, with the festival setting a box office record of $5.18 million. More than 100,000 tickets were issued across the festival. 60% of online tickets were purchased by interstate and international visitors. The state's tourism minister, Roger Yench, says those 56,000 visitors stayed an average of 5.2 nights in the state.
4: So some, a lot more. Which has been fantastic. It's a massive draw card and a tremendous return on investment for Tasmania and all the sponsors who have invested in Dark Mofo in Hobart.
0: Socceroos assistant coach Hayden Fox says the team is going into Friday's World Cup knockout game against Egypt in Dallas full of confidence. National sport reporter David Mark has more.
5: The Socceroos will play Egypt after the North African side secured second spot in Group G. It's unclear if star player Mohamed Salah will play against Australia after he went off in Egypt's game against Iran yesterday with an injury. Assistant coach Fox says the Socceroos will respect the entire Egyptian squad.
6: Very good side. We have some real natural technical talent.
5: The Socceroos will travel to Dallas on Wednesday. David Mark, ABC News, Berkeley.
0: And now, with the latest in sport, here's Fraser Fife.
7: Manly Warringah have jumped to fifth spot on the NRL ladder after a dominant 30-4 win over the Melbourne Storm at Brookvale Oval. The win was soured for the Sea Eagles, with News 5/8 Luke Brooks may have suffered a season-ending ACL injury. Manly fullback Tom Trbojevic has told ABC Sport a strong first half was crucial to securing the win.
8: We were able to hold on and finish the game off, which was pleasing.
7: In other results, the North Queensland Cowboys beat Penrith 26-12 and the Dolphins claimed a 26-24 victory over the Warriors. In the Super Rugby women's competition, the Western Force have stunned reigning champions, the New South Wales Waratahs, 28-21 in round 4 action. Meanwhile, in the AFL, Port Adelaide, Collingwood and Carlton all recorded wins. The Melbourne Vixens have booked their spot in the Super Netball Grand Final after beating the West Coast Fever 62-51 at John Cain Arena. They'll face the Adelaide Thunderbirds in the decider. And McLaren's Oscar Piastri will start seventh for Formula One's Austrian Grand Prix.
0: Our main points again: search and rescue operations for survivors beneath the rubble continues in Venezuela.

0: after powerful earthquakes devastated large swathes of the country, killing around 1,430. And a Victorian man arrested in Thailand facing the death penalty. ABC News.
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2: Hello, a very good morning. Today it is Sunday. It's the 28th of June and a very happy birthday if it's your birthday today. I hope you've had a beautiful sleep and you're ready for a little bit of a journey through your ears. Your Bach this morning is one of the six cello suites that Bach wrote sort of relatively early in his career as the cello was starting to develop as a solo instrument. And this particular one is the prelude or the opening to the fourth cello suite. As a player, this is getting pretty challenging. But as a listener, this is becoming so exciting because you are about to be taken to so many different landscapes and emotions. The cellist is Yo-Yo Ma.

Yo-Yo Ma, his Stradivarius, a Sunday morning, Johann Sebastian Bach. Oh, how can life get any better than this? BWV 1010, that's the prelude to the fourth cello suite by Johann Sebastian Bach. It's quite a journey, isn't it? And it's still only 16 minutes past seven.

Daniel Hope with a tune that you probably recognise. Greensleeves, Anonymous, or was it by Henry VIII? Greensleeves to a grand, Daniel Hope with Stefan Maas. Now it's 21 minutes past seven. You're listening to ABC Classic. Today, the 28th of June, so many things happening on this day, beyond it being Elon Musk's birthday. Also the celebration of the birth of Richard Rogers and Mel Brooks as well. But a few historical events. It was the Stonewall Uprising in New York City in 1969. So today is marked as International Pride Day. So we'll be celebrating Pride here on ABC Classic with some special music for you. After this, here's Anouar Brahim.

Such a favourite here on Weekend Breakfast and with your new programme, Claire, as well. Anouar Brahem. And that's a piece called And the Ship Sails On, but nothing to do with the Fellini film. Anya Lechner, the cellist, with the pianist François Couturier. You're listening to ABC Classic. It's coming up to 29 minutes past seven. Today, the 28th of June, International Pride Day today. So in each hour for Weekend Breakfast today, we are celebrating Pride with a whole variety of musicians, composers, performers. And we're beginning with an extraordinary couple, Samuel Barber and his partner for over 40 years, Giancarlo Menotti. Samuel Barber, absolutely at the centre of cultural life in the United States and internationally as well. He won so many awards, the Rome Prize, two Pulitzers. He had an extremely long career as well, successful so very early on. And surely one of the most adored pieces that we have in our lives is Samuel Barber's Adagio for Strings. This was taken from a string quartet, then arranged for larger string orchestra. In this recording, the strings of the Melbourne Symphony, conducted by Jorge Mesta.

Samuel Barber, his Adagio for Strings, played by the strings of the Melbourne Symphony Orchestra, conducted by Jorge Mester. Samuel Barber, this remarkable composer, had such an amazingly long and successful career. His music just loved throughout decades in the United States and internationally. And to celebrate International Pride Day today, not only music by Samuel Barber, but now music of his partner of 40 years. These two men met when they were very young, studying at the Curtis Institute in Philadelphia. And they remained partners for 40 years. And then, interestingly, they actually broke up their partnership, but remained very, very close friends. So Giancarlo Menotti now, and the slow movement of his violin concerto.

There is music from a composer who we just do not hear enough of. Giancarlo Menotti, the partner of Samuel Barbaba for over 40 years, an opera composer, but also composing just a few instrumental works

Richard Hickox, celebrating International Pride here on ABC Classic. Now, it's about 12 minutes to 8. Now, somebody who has to slot in for International Pride is Tchaikovsky.

The Padada from The Nutcracker by Tchaikovsky. Bomsori Kim with the Wroclaw Philharmonic Orchestra and Giancarlo Guerrera celebrating International Pride. Now, if you would like to read more about Tchaikovsky and his life in a very, very honest way, there's a book called The Tchaikovsky Papers. It came out quite a few years ago now, maybe 8 years ago, something like that. So its name is The Tchaikovsky Papers, Unlocking the Family Archive. And it's the editor is Marina Kostolevsky. So it's in English translation, as you would imagine. I'm sure your Russian is also, though, very good. It's just the most remarkable book with Tchaikovsky. You have his letters, and gosh, there's some pretty honest things that he talks about. It's really a very, very important book in many ways. And now it's 8:05, and we're celebrating International Pride. That music from a most remarkable woman who surely you would just want to know and basically hang out with. Here is Dame Ethel Smythe.

Dame Ethel Smythe, one of her two canons, and played there by the pianist German Kitkin. Dame Ethel Smythe, who had so many different loves in her life. She was in love with Virginia Woolf, probably had a romantic relationship with Emmeline Pankhurst. She also taught her to throw bricks through windows, although apparently that wasn't very successful. But yes, absolutely a gay icon, Dame Ethel Smythe, here on ABC Classic.

0: Christine Pluha with her friends, and they're called L'Appeggiata, traditional music by somebody anonymous. And it's called The Mulberry Garden from a dancing master, Playford's dancing master. So where are we going? We're going to the news. That's where we're going. Thank you very much for your texts this morning celebrating International Pride Day. It's a very important day, isn't it, for many people? So thank you for your texts. And in 5 minutes, Richard Rogers' birthday.
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2: Good morning, Carrie Worthington with ABC News. Venezuela's top lawmaker Jorge Rodriguez

0: has described recent twin earthquakes as the most disastrous event the Republic has ever suffered. Patricia Tiano reports.
1: The president of the National Assembly of Venezuela has urged people to avoid traveling to the La Guaira state, the worst hit area which has suffered tremendous devastation. The death toll from the quakes has risen to over 1,400 people, and officials have confirmed over 3,100 families are currently in shelters. Rescuers are racing against time to find survivors under the rubble of collapsed buildings as the window for finding anyone alive closes in. Experts say that after 72 hours, the chances of finding anyone alive fall sharply.
0: Darwin's Venezuelan community has held a vigil for those affected by the earthquakes. Dozens gathered in Nightcliff, where they lit candles, sang and prayed for their friends and families. This woman, speaking for the group, says many of them have family in parts of the country that have been hit hardest by the quakes.
2: We want to be together to share a pain that I think other people might have empathy for, but they cannot feel it. So it's a space for us to congregate, and it's a space for us to express how we're feeling.
0: A Victorian man has denied killing a teenage girl and stuffing her body in a suitcase in Thailand. Yvette Gray reports.
3: 45-year-old Simon Carman from Ballarat is accused of murdering a 17-year-old Thai girl in the popular tourist town of Pattaya. Police alleged he picked up the teenager from the Beach Road Vice Strip and took her to a hotel in the early hours of Thursday morning. Her naked body was later discovered in a suitcase dumped alongside a railway line about 10 minutes' drive from the hotel. Police alleged they have surveillance footage of Mr. Carman riding a motorcycle with the suitcase strapped to the back. Police detained him at Bangkok's main international airport on Friday night. He's since been charged with four offences, including murder, which carries the death penalty or life in prison.
0: The federal government has proposed new legislation to strengthen Australia's social media age restrictions for under-16s, including greater powers for the eSafety Commissioner. The ABC's national political lead, David Spears, has more.
4: The penalties for breaches will double to $99 million, and the eSafety Commissioner, Julian McGrant, will be given stronger powers to compel information from those tech giants to look at more closely what they are doing and what they aren't doing to ensure that kids under 16 aren't on those social media platforms. It's a reflection of a couple of things. I think that, look, anecdotally, it's pretty obvious that a lot of children, arguably even most children, are still accessing social media platforms. And Julian McGrant herself has publicly expressed some concern that the powers she has aren't strong enough. So the government is responding to that.
0: US President Donald Trump says he's nominating a former Oklahoma state trooper as the next director of Immigration and Customs and Enforcement. Mr. Trump, writing on Truth Social, has described Lance Schroyer as a patriot with real operational experience, as well as a proven leader with decades of experience. Former ICE Director Todd Lyons resigned at the end of May. Wildlife rescue teams will attempt to disentangle a humpback whale caught in rope and buoys, last seen in waters south of Sydney. Gavin Coote reports.
5: The 8-metre-long whale was first spotted yesterday entangled in green rope and five white buoys. A specialist National Parks and Wildlife Service team approached the animal and attached a satellite tracking device to it. Crews will resume efforts today, but a spokeswoman says disentanglement is dangerous and they'll only attempt to do so if conditions are safe. It's one of eight humpback whales the wildlife organisation Orca is currently monitoring off the state's coast. An estimated 50,000 humpback whales are passing along the coast as part of their annual migration north.
0: Australia is preparing for a fit and firing Mo Salah when they face Egypt in the knockout stages of the FIFA World Cup. Tom Wiley has more.
6: The Egypt captain was subbed out of his side's 1-1 draw with Iran with a hamstring issue. The former Liverpool star will be assessed and is no certainty to start against the Socceroos in 6 days' time, though Australia says it will plan for him. The two sides will relocate to Dallas in coming days, where temperatures are reaching the high 30s, around 18 degrees warmer than Berkeley, where the Socceroos have been based for the group stages. Tom Wiley, ABC Sport, Berkeley.
0: And in matches underway, a Petar Sucic goal has given Croatia a 1-0 lead at halftime over Ghana in Philadelphia, and England and Panama remain scoreless in New Jersey. This is ABC News.
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Hello, a very good morning. It's Sunday today. It is the 28th of June and it's Richard Rodgers' birthday. So you're going to be celebrating that in a little moment after some Houseman.

Well, it just shows you that repetition with variation is a wonderful thing, isn't it? It sort of reminds me of the various ways that you can eat turkey after Christmas. Hausmann and Passamezza going up and then going down and then going slow and then going fast. Uri Amelin with the violinist Matthias Müller. Oh, and the cornetto player William Dongua. Now, it's 11 minutes past eight. It is time for a Richard Rodgers little medley now because it's his birthday.

My favourite things, Richard Rodgers, and that transcription actually by Stephen Huff, although played there in part of the Australian National Piano Awards actually back in 2016 by Peter De Jager. There we are, celebrating Richard Rodgers, born on this day in, yes, very good, 1902. Have you seen the film Blue Moon, which looks at the life of Lorenz Hart, doing so much work with Richard Rodgers before he moved on to Oscar Hammerstein II. Now, it's 18 minutes past eight, not too far away, some more celebration of International Pride Day. We have music by Jennifer Higdon. We also have some Benjamin Britten and Peter Pears. Right now, Georges Bizet.

Georges Bizet, the Seguidille, from the Carmen Suite, Sydney Symphony Orchestra with Matthias Bamert. And here's equally joyful, bouncy music.

0: It really is pretty much the chirpiest instrument, isn't it, the mandolin? Especially when played by Alla Tolkacheva, and when she is playing Vivaldi. There's one of his 2000 mandolin concertos, that's number 197, and played there by Arte Mandoline. It's 8:30. 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

Who is a French composer, but his name is George Onslow, and frankly, that doesn't sound very French, does it? In fact, it sounds like somebody from Keeping Up Appearances. However, he was sort of composing around the time of Beethoven and very French. There's part of a string quintet played by Ensemble Telos. Now, it's 22 minutes tonight. Hope your day is going extremely well, and the pancakes are extra good this Sunday morning. Today, the 28th of June, is International Pride Day. So we're celebrating International Pride Day with a few composers and musicians who themselves lived in gay relationships or queer relationships and were, most importantly, just remarkable musicians. So that's why they're here on this show. So Benjamin Britten, in a relationship with the tenor Peter Pears for many, many years, decades and decades. And I guess one of the important things about International Pride is to show the importance of support in our lives, and certainly for

as a transgender man, one of the most important things in my life has been you as a support for me to be able to live authentically and to be healthy and happy and be able to do my job. You and naturally my dear, dear wife, Charlie. So this is something that's important to all of us, isn't it? And something that is so clearly demonstrated in the relationship between Peter Pearce and Benjamin Britten. So we're going to hear from both of them. First of all, Peter Pearce. Here he is singing part of Robert Schumann's Dichterliebe. And then we'll go through to Benjamin Britten and the Sally Gardens. Und sehe dich freundlich.

Celebrating International Pride Day and celebrating beautiful music, Benjamin Britten and the Sally Gardens, played there by Ensemble Liaison. Benjamin Britten in a relationship with the tenor, Peter Pears. They were in a relationship for close to 40 years. It only ended because Benjamin Britten died. He had a heart attack in the 1970s.

So Peter Peers, you heard as well, performing one of the Dichterlieder, the poet's loves. I'm afraid the pianist wasn't mentioned there, but obviously very good. For some reason, the word Roger Moore comes to mind, but I don't know why. There's another pianist called Roger something. Anyway, it will come to mind. It's 16 minutes to nine. Thank you so much for your beautiful text messages. Support is so important, isn't it? Here in Australia, we do support International Pride Day, and that in itself is something to be proud of. Here's Jennifer Higdon now. Jennifer, in a relationship with her wife now for many decades, once again. They were married in 2014. Marin Alsop, the great conductor, was officiating at their ceremony. So here's Jennifer Higdon and part of her piano trio. This is a colour name. Actually, what colour comes to your mind?

What colour did you hear? It was something quite translucent, wasn't it? It's called pale yellow. Different colours of each movement from the piano trio by Jennifer Higdon. Jennifer Higdon here on ABC Classic, and her music played by the Muses Trio. Jennifer Higdon married to, or been partners with her wife for 40 years. They were married in 2014. And your next composer celebrating International Pride Day is Michael Tilson Thomas, who was with his partner for 50 years and once again also married in 2014. So we usually hear Michael Tilson Thomas as a conductor. Here he is as a composer. This piece is called, maybe this is a line that you've said, "You come here often,

0: Michael Tilson Thomas and one of his pieces, that particular one, You Come Here Often. Michael Tilson Thomas's music here on ABC Classic, played there by Yuja Wang. And that album is called The American Project. Now, speaking of projects, here on ABC Classic, we have our Young Performers Awards at the moment. And some of the Performers Awards, some of the semi-finalists we've had here over the weekend, you heard yesterday from Chen Yuan Lynch. Here's Lily Bryant, a flautist, educator, played already principal flute with the Australian Chamber Orchestra and acting principal flute with the TSO. Here's Lily.
1: My name is Lily Bryant. I live in Sydney, New South Wales, and I am a flautist. I'm currently really fortunate to be able to make a living from playing the flute, which has been one of my childhood dreams. And my big hope for the YPA competition is that it helps me continue that dream and keep playing music, solo, orchestral, whatever it is, all across Australia and hopefully the world. And what I've already got out of the competition and what I'm sure I'll continue to get out of the competition is just an incredible opportunity to keep learning and keep playing.
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taking up the tuba instead. There you have Mozart and his fourth horn concerto, written for a friend of his who also ran a cheese shop, but I guess that's a different story. Claire Briggs playing with the Royal Liverpool Philharmonic Orchestra, conducted by Stephen Kovacevic. Now, there's more Mozart to follow here on ABC Classic. My name's Ed LeBrock, so lovely to be with you this morning, and happy International Pride Day. Here's Mozart and part of his Exultate. Oh, no, this is actually the whole thing. The Exultate Jubilate. Here's a motet for soprano and orchestra, the mezzo-soprano, Olivia Vermeulen.

Wow, what a singer. Olivia Vermeulen, the mezzo-soprano, performing there with Bach Collegium of Japan, Masaki Suzuki, Mozart, and his motet Exsultate Jubilate. You heard it here on ABC Classic. Now, if you'd like to know more about singing, then you can tune into Music Class. Just yesterday afternoon, talking about singing with Associate Professor Margaret Schindler, who has taught... well, some of our leading singers here in Australia and internationally. And next week in Music Class, we'll be exploring Don Giovanni by Mozart. Thank you so much for all your just very moving and beautiful texts celebrating International Pride Day. We have a couple more composers for you later on in this hour. But right now, your luxury programmer is giving you something which, in her own words, is a little bit crunchy. Stravinsky, 1930s. Here he is in his neoclassical period. So going back to how Mozart might have composed if he were alive in the 1900s. Here's the first movement of Stravinsky's violin concerto. David Nabel is the soloist.

Well, a little bit crunchy is about right. Claire, your luxury programmeuse, that's how she's described Stravinsky and the violin concerto. There's the first movement. David Nabel doing his crunchy violin playing, fantastic playing, with the Baltic Sea Philharmonic and conducted by Christian Järvi. So Stravinsky here on ABC Classic, it's 25 minutes past nine. That music, a little bit crunchy, but perhaps not even quite as crunchy as this. By the way, how many times can you hear ba-ba-ba in this piece?

0: Did you manage to count how many times you heard ba-ba-ba in that piece? You know, one time I sat down and I was trying to be really diligent and counted, and I think I got to 241. Something like that. I'd love to know whether you've ever done that. So Beethoven, his Symphony No. 5, is that the first time you've heard that piece? In that recording, you're very lucky if that was the first time, because it was the Vienna Philharmonic Orchestra conducted by Sir Simon Rattle. Now it's 27 minutes to 10. Greta is going to be with you at 10 o'clock.
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Ah, there's that sliding again that we heard yesterday. You remember the word glissando there? Now you're allowed to do it in your violin lesson. Percy Grainger and Ye Banks and Braes or Bonnie Doon. The Academy of St. Martin in the Fields. It was 24 minutes to 10. Some beautiful chamber music sounds there. And your chamber series at lunchtime today, 1 o'clock, you'll be able to hear some Shostakovich. This is his 8th string quartet, which is super intense and really does take you into the heart of a battle in, it's just such a full-on piece. I'm not quite sure even how to describe it, but in a musical sense, you feel what it might feel like. Maybe that's one way of putting it. I really hope you can listen to it. Some Mozart as well, his Grand Partita, which is always extremely beautiful. That's with members of the West Australian Symphony Orchestra. Right now, some Fanny Mendelssohn, her Fantasia. The cellist, Raffaella Gromez, with the pianist, Julien Raum.

Mendelssohn, who said about herself that she felt that she didn't have the ability to write larger pieces of music and wanted to keep to the chamber music realm. And you just think, oh, Fanny, if only you had. But we have these little pieces of such beauty. There's a Fantasia, the cellist Rafaela Gromez with the pianist Julien Rhin. 17 minutes to 10, and from Fanny Mendelssohn now to Clara Schumann and the last movement of her piano trio.

It is just hard to imagine how Clara did it. In the midst of her own performing, her own practice, looking after a lot of children and a husband who was seriously going off the rails, she also composed that piano trio. There's the final movement, Benedikt Klöckner, Jason Karamidis with the pianist Ragnar Schirmer. Clara Schumann here on ABC Classic. Today is the 28th of June. It's International Pride Day. Your messages have been absolutely glorious. In fact, the text message machine is a glorious transcendent rainbow. It really is. And a couple more composers.

Celebrating International Pride Day with Erin Copeland. The Chorale Nocturne from Rodeo, the Adelaide Symphony Orchestra, conducted by Ron Spiegelman. Now, some people might ask, why is International Pride Day so important? Well, I guess one thing is that the days of living in fear can be behind us with days like today. Because you never know, do you, how a day like today can help someone, no matter their situation, and perhaps most importantly, no matter their age. Here's Leonard Bernstein.

0: What's better than one cello? A group of cellos, definitely. The London Cello Sound, directed by Jeffrey Simon, and celebrating the life and genius of Leonard Bernstein. And there's the America song from West Side Story. Well, it has been a lot of fun, and I have to say a great privilege to be with you for International Pride Day today. I hope that you have a wonderful day, and you will, because Greta is with you now. It's 10 o'clock.
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2: Morning, Greta Bradman with you till 1 o'clock here on ABC Classic. And echoing Ed's celebration of International Pride Day today, a very important day to celebrate and acknowledge. I'm continuing your morning now with some music Borodin wrote for his wife. It's a kind of love letter of sorts to her. And people have long liked to imagine the two of them inside this music. Borodin as the cello, since that was his own instrument, and his wife as the violin answering back. So you can listen to the very opening where the cello sings first. And I do use sings because it is such a such vocal type music in a way. And the violin then picks it up, this lovely conversation between the two of them. Here's the Fitzwilliam String Quartet.